0: always have to have kind of a read type of play on. Just don't hand the ball off. At least have two options, Reed keeping it or giving the ball up to a running back.
1: Reed's got 7 career touchdowns against LSU. 5 are on the ground. Second and goal from the 6. Reed back to pass. Pressure coming. Throats for the end zone. Incomplete. Mario Craver was about 5 yards away from that one as it went incomplete in the back of the end zone.
0: Malik blocked him. And Dylan Carpenter, both were getting pressure. And Craver kind of stutter-stepped outside and came on a slant inside. That was covered. Actually, and Craver was going to the corner. And then Horton was stutter-stepping, coming inside on a slant. And neither one of them were there.
1: You know, we've been talking about Craver. I can't tell if it's the way he walks or he's injured. But he's got a little hobble here as he heads over to the sideline. Isaiah Horton replaces him. Big third down and goal for Texas A&M. Down 7-0, 8:53 to go, first half, and now before they have a play, timeout is called by Texas A&M. Huge play call on third and goal, and Mike Elko and Holman Wiggins, the offensive coordinator, want to make sure they get it right. 7-0 LSU over Texas A&M with 8:53 to go in the second quarter. 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
0: Exactly. And the finish, that's one of the first things that Marcel Reed said after the game against Kentucky, is we just have to learn to finish drives. The first three drives I talked about, they drove it methodically on the opening kickoff. Sadly enough, the kickoff return that they lost Terry Bussey on for the year. But they drove it all the way down to the plus eight and went for it on fourth and one and didn't convert. The next time they drive right back down there again, and Marcel Reed throws an interception on a slant route, didn't see the defensive end dropping on a zone fire type of defense. And then the third time, they drive it methodically again and get in the end zone. But it isn't about driving and getting yards between the 20s. It's about getting sevens on the board.
1: Good news, though, that the defense has held LSU to seven. Last week, the defense was getting torched by Kentucky, and they just fell down way too far to make the comeback in the loss. That drive, 15 plays, took over 8 minutes, but culminates in a 24-yard field goal.
0: Those are drives that offensive coordinators dream of if it ends with a touchdown.
1: Kickoff from left to right will be into the end zone, and it's a touchback past Harlan Berry. And LSU has been so good at time of possession so far this season. That time the LSU defense was on the field for over 8 minutes, 7-3. Let's reset the big storyline, and that's the fact that both these teams coming off losses last week. It was tough for LSU. They went into a very tough environment, got behind against Ole Miss, eventually lost. Texas A&M losing at home to Kentucky, and neither wants to be 0-2 heading into October in the conference.
0: Repeat your two words. What are your two words again?
1: Relevance and redemption.
0: Yes, relevance and redemption. I like it.
1: From the 25-yard line, Levitt throwing left side, caught, Jackson Harris midfield. Beautiful pass. Harris with the catch, dragged down, and a gain of 26.
0: That's Sam Levitt at his best. Inside the pocket, reading, trusting what you see, and throwing an absolute dime on a deep over route.
1: Watkins will motion to the left side, back to the right, snap Levitt, hands it off. This is Dylan Jones, wrapped up, tries to twist, turn, gets about a yard. C.J. Mims inside, coming up with the tackle with T.J. Searson.
0: By the way, on that last completion that Levitt threw, it took a long time because it's called a deep over route. You go from right to left, a deep crossing route, getting deeper as the receiver gets over to the other side of the field. It takes a while. And Sam Levitt has been known to abort way before that.
1: Second and nine over midfield. Their running back swallowed up completely this time and will lose about 3 or 4 yards. That was Dylan Jones, and DJ Hicks, the interior lineman, had him right away, a tackle for loss. That's where Texas A&M lived last year. TFLs hasn't happened so far this year. That's number one.
0: That's Mike Elko's superpower. He's elite in the past at sacks and tackles for loss, but they haven't had many of either one of those this season.
1: And his other superpower is, as the head coach, he takes over on third
0: down. Yeah, he loves this.
1: Right now, third and 13 for LSU, back beyond the 50 at the 49-yard line. Snap to Levitt, heavy pressure, steps up, now going to run it. 50-yard line, headed left sideline, 45, tried to get near the line to gain, couldn't make it. They rule him out of bounds at the 43-yard line.
0: He couldn't make it, but he may have gotten close enough to convince Lane Kiffin to go for it right here. You penetrate the 50-yard line, and the analytics, if it's within reason, it looks like to me Sam Levitt is limping a little bit as he went out of bounds that time.
1: And back into the huddle with that limp, fourth down coming up. They got to get to the 37-yard line. Fourth down and four for LSU at the 43 of A&M. Got to get to the 39. Three receivers right. Levitt's ready in the gun. Waiting on the shotgun snap. Doesn't look like they're going to snap it. Play clock was down to one, down to zero. They call the timeout here, preserving fourth and four. We'll see what Lane Kiffin opts to do as we go to a timeout in Baton Rouge with 6:27 to go. Second quarter, LSU 7, Texas A&M 3. 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
1: Mark Kestisher, Kelly Stomper, Ian Fitzsimmons, our entire ESPN Radio crew from Baton Rouge, Louisiana. 7-3 LSU leads Texas A&M, 6:27 to go in our second quarter. Some injury news for Texas A&M. Had that, unfortunately, the last couple of weeks. Ian Fitzsimmons, what's the latest on Mario Craver, their outstanding receiver?
22: Gusty, one of their best playmakers offensively and in the return game. It's a left ankle injury. He has now gone into the Texas A&M locker room.
1: Thank you, Fitz. Terry Bussey went out last week early on a kickoff return. They're just getting back Ashton Bethel Roman tonight. We know Casey Concepcion is now with the Cleveland Browns, so big hit. We'll keep an eye, Fitzy will, on Mario Craver's status.
0: K.J. Edwards is dealing with some sort of health issues at times, maybe migraines we've heard, but those are all your dynamic players. Those are your explosive sources, and if you don't have those, how do you drive the football consistently? It's so hard to do in college football without those big players.
1: Kelly, the LSU Tigers going for it on fourth and four out of the timeout from the 46-yard line. A little neutral zone infraction, but getting back in time is DJ Hicks. Lane Kiffin is beside himself over on the sideline asking for a flag, none given. Play clock's at five. Play clock's at four. I don't know if he had an intention, Kelly, to snap the ball, but he thought they got DJ Hicks offside, but no flag was thrown. Now a late flag has been thrown.
0: And the late flag may be on Lane Kiffin.
23: 5 yard penalty remains fourth down.
0: Oh, it's a delay of game, but Lane Kiffin was close to getting a flag, as was Sam Levitt, the starting quarterback.
1: Yeah, he's stomping on the field. Levitt clapped his hands, and DJ Hicks went forward, but give him credit. Got out of that neutral zone before Braylon Moore touched him.
0: No, I think Braylon Moore reached up and touched him on the left shoulder, it looked like to me.
1: And that's, I'm trying to read lips here, which is never a good thing to do. Lane said, I saw him touch it.
0: He literally, I think Braylon Moore, when DJ Hicks jumped into the neutral zone from that zero technique right over the head of the center, Braylon Moore, the center, reaches up, and I think touches him on the left shoulder pad.
1: We've had, I think, at least three, by my count, questionable either calls or non-calls tonight. Grant Chadwick, the punter, is out with no Mario Craver. Isaiah Horton is waiting back. Punt is going to land at the 20. It takes an A&M bounce up to the 25. And LSU finally gets on it at about the 25-yard line. A 23-yard punt, and the Boo Birds are out. We're getting a better look now at the replay. of Hicks jumping, and then you're right. It looked like Braylon Moore reached out, as you said, and touched the right shoulder pad of Hicks. No flag.
0: That is a horrible missed call because you literally have two officials on either side of the line of scrimmage on the sideline looking right down the line. That's literally their job description.
1: Especially in that situation.
0: In that situation where the offense may very well try to draw the defense offsides, the nose tackle jumps and the center taps him on the left shoulder. That's pathetic.
1: It was fourth and four, would have been first down instead. See if A&M can take advantage of a break from the 25-yard line. Reed's going to throw on first down, overthrows Horton, the intended receiver, incomplete. P.J. Woodland in coverage.
0: But once again, Kesty, what type of throw does Marcel Reed want to have right there? You're either throwing it over the top. So set this up. You have a one-on-one situation with your vertical receiver, Isaiah Horton, man-to-man on P.J. Woodland. So he's either going vertical and you're going to drop it in his shirt pocket, but if the corner is over top in coverage, you got to throw a back shoulder throw. I have to throw it to your back shoulder. The quarterback throws it over to the bench. That is what happens with Marcel Reed way too often.
1: He is 3 for 11 tonight. Second down, pass again over the middle. This time Horton catches it at the 32, and he's dragged down just shy of the first down by DJ Pickett, and it'll bring up third and one.
0: Blake Baker was coming after Marcel Reed that time, and another second, and Dylan Carpenter would have created a new air hole in Marcel Reed's helmet. But Marcel Reed got it off on time to the right guy, and it got him at least in a third down and manageable.
1: Yeah, they said his leg touched about 2 yards before, so third and three for A&M at the 32-yard line. KJ Edwards, the freshman, off to the left of Marcel Reed. 5.5 minutes to go, first half. 7-3, LSU leads A&M. Here comes the blitz. Reed under heavy pressure. Reed throws. It is caught. This is Kelshon Johnson. Multiple flags are down as he passes midfield, out on the right sideline and out of bounds at the 43-yard line of LSU. That's but multiple flags are down.
2: Number 88, 10-yard penalty from the previous spot. Repeat third down.
1: That's the tight end Micah Riley getting penalized there. It wipes out a 26-yard pass play.
0: And once again, it's those self-inflicted wounds. And Micah Riley is the lead receiver in a bunch formation to the right side. And he just blocks the first defender he sees because he thinks that the reception is going to occur behind the line of scrimmage. It doesn't, so it makes it offensive pass interference.
1: Third and 13, Texas A&M. We welcome those who just heard Wisconsin upset Penn State. 5 minutes to go, first half. A&M trailing LSU 7-3. Reed back to pass. Plenty of time. Fires one to the sideline. It is caught at the 28-yard line by Houston Thomas, the tight end. Tackled by P.J. Woodland. Short of the first down. 6-yard gain. It's fourth down.
0: Really good defensive series by LSU and Blake Baker that time. I never got the impression that Marcel Reed was comfortable. They blitzed him at the right time. They defended the run appropriately. You get him in third and 13. You throw up or you call a defense where you force a pass underneath, you rally and make a play, and you force Texas A&M to punt the football once again.
1: A&M's Tyler White is out to punt. He's standing inside the 15-yard line to our right. No pressure. Gets the kick away. High kick, driving back. Trey Wilson makes the catch at the 14-yard line. It was a fair catch, and that's where LSU will take over with 4:16 to go in the first half. For those who are just joining us, LSU had one really good extended drive. Dylan Jones ended up with a 1-yard touchdown run. A&M's really good extended drive of 8 minutes. They had goal to go inside the five, Kelly Stauffer, and had to settle for a field goal. It's been a struggle for Marcel Reed tonight so far here at LSU.
0: And that's really a product of an offense being out of sync. The last thing you do is finish things appropriately. We saw it last week against Kentucky offensively for Texas A&M. We saw it on that methodical drive that only resulted in three.
1: From the 17-yard line, Levitt has nothing. Dumps it off to Jones in the flat left. Out to the 19, spun down near the 20-yard line by Marco Jones. 4:07, they rule him inbounds. Clock running under 4 minutes to go.
0: Kessie, I think we need to keep an eye on Sam Levitt and his ability to move around, because he definitely was limping going off the field that last drive and coming onto the field this time.
1: Second and seven. Levitt short drop. He's going to throw and loft it down the right sideline. One and one. Back shoulder incomplete. Trying to get it to Jackson Harris. Too tight to that sideline with Des Ricks in coverage downfield.
0: Kesty, where did that ball go? It was right at us. Where it went about 5 yards out of bounds. So you formationally, you have what you want. You have one-on-one outside against press coverage, but your quarterback throws it into the bench area. You have to give your receivers a chance to make plays.
1: CJ Searcy got a good lick on Levitt, too, after the throw. Third and seven. Levitt to pass, steps up, throws one down the right sideline. This time, back shoulder catch, Winnie Watkins over midfield, out of bounds on the near side. First down, 3.5 minutes to go in the half, a 35-yard connection.
0: And that was a beautiful pass because Levitt was under pressure again. There was a spy right over the nose of the center, and when Levitt stepped up, that spy triggered and hit him right under the chin as he's throwing that ball, but he stood there courageously and dropped it right into Winnie Watkins.
1: Texas A&M using its second of three timeouts in this first half. 3:22 to go. Defensive game so far here with LSU leading Texas A&M 7-3. We're going to pause 10 seconds for station identification. 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
1: Mark Kestisher, Kelly Stauffer, Ian Fitzsimmons with you from Tiger Stadium in Baton Rouge. You mentioned, Kelly, we're keeping an eye on Sam Levitt. Again, a little hop. I don't know if it was the left leg. Went over to talk to Lane Kiffin, who I assume asked him, how you doing? Or said, if you're not going to say anything to me, I'm not going to ask you how you're doing, because Levitt's still in the huddle.
0: You know, ironically, I'm not ever for any player getting injured, but with Sam Levitt being tweaked a little bit somewhere in his lower body, he's staying in the pocket better than he ever has. And he stood longer in the pocket that last time and threw that strike to Winnie Watkins.
1: First and 10. They fake, and now a throw over the middle. It is caught. Jackson Harris inside the 35. There's a flag down at the line of scrimmage. Might be a hold against LSU. It
23: is. Offense, number 50. 10-yard penalty from the previous spot.
1: William Satterwhite, who took over at left guard tonight, with the hold and the penalty to bring it back, held Landon Rink, the defensive tackle.
0: And once again, it's going to nullify a very good pass by Sam Levitt. Staying in the pocket, going through his progression. He starts on the right side, doesn't like it, stands tall, throws a strike on time. I'm telling you, Sam Levitt would have gotten out of the pocket on a couple of these, but I don't think he feels like himself, and right now that's not really a good thing in terms of becoming a pocket passer.
1: Fifth penalty on LSU, first and 20 at the 45. Levitt loads up, has a receiver. Watkins in stride, 35-30, stays in bounds and got near the 20-yard line. They'll mark him out at the 19, beating Marcus Ratcliffe. Winston Watkins Jr. again at 36.
0: That was a beautiful design. Winnie Watkins starts out as if he's going to go to the flat. He turns it up as the other receiver has already taken coverage deep out in the flat. No one is there to cover him. And once again, Sam Levitt stands tall in the pocket and throws a strike to Watkins.
1: 2.5 minutes to go, first half. 7-3 LSU looking for more from the 19. It's a handoff. This is Gage, who gets out to the 15-yard line. Damian Sanford with the stop as the clock rolls toward the two-minute timeout. 2:10 and counting to go, first half. Extended drive LSU trying to build on this 7-3 lead with so much at stake here tonight for both these teams. We'll hit the two-minute timeout. Mark Kestisher, Kelly Stauffer, Ian Fitzsimmons with you. 7-3 LSU leading Texas A&M. And Fitzy, we've been talking about how important this game is for both teams. 10 teams in the SEC in the top 25. 4 of them in ranked versus ranked matchups today. So we know at least 4 teams are going to lose. And the loser of this game will find itself in almost impossible situation 0-2 going into October.
22: That's the biggest part there, Mark. When I talked to both head coaches earlier this week, they both emphasized the same thing. Not must win, but got to have this win. And both coaching staffs did a lot of changing up front, especially on the offensive and defensive lines. But I cannot emphasize enough, having served on the College Football Playoff Mock Committee not once but twice, if you don't think that a three-loss team will be controversial yet again this year, imagine being one of these two teams that you suffer your second loss before the month of October even hits, guys.
1: Yeah.
22: Kelly, you played, you know, I mean, even as a quarterback, the immense pressure that would put on your shoulders to make sure your team delivers every week, I can't even fathom.
0: And I agree with the thought that you're not, like, automatically eliminated. It makes it tougher for sure, but here's the problem. You're losing for a reason. And the question is, can you get those things fixed? Because both of these teams lost last week for a reason. And LSU is showing some things that have been fixed between Ole Miss and tonight. Texas A&M really isn't showing signs of having done that.
1: And as Fitzy said, and you've said before, it's, you know, it's kind of an elimination game, but not really. But the reason it's so difficult to have two losses before October is because of the gauntlet of the schedule. Teams are playing nine SEC teams this year. I mean, look at LSU's schedule in November. They're home against Alabama, home against Texas, and then on the road against Tennessee. And that's three teams in the top 15 right now. Texas A&M has a trip to Missouri coming up in a couple of weeks. They're at Alabama. They had a very home-friendly schedule early, and then, of course, they finish up against Texas in an ESPN radio game on November 27th. So that's the problem. You know, two losses doesn't end your season, but it gives you no margin for error.
0: Yeah, and I don't know what you guys think about this. Fitzy kind of hit on it earlier in this broadcast, but how is the committee going to look at three losses?
1: Correct.
0: I think they have to look at them differently than they have before because of that schedule in the SEC.
1: Well, unless Notre Dame slips up really bad,
0: Notre Dame has to be in the top 12 season, let's be honest.
1: That's
0: at BYU, and then they play Miami. That's
1: correct.
0: It.
1: Had a 49-10 win over Purdue. They've won 14 in a row, second only to Indiana, which ran the win streak to 20. And the team we saw last week at Auburn come up with a win, Florida.
0: Oh,
1: I know
0: goodness.
1: They're 21st, but that has the look of a very scary team in, as we said, 10 teams in the top 25 in the SEC.
0: That Florida team with Aaron Filo playing well at that quarterback position might have the best group of skilled players maybe in the country. When you talk about ball at running back in that group of receivers that are so dynamic. So they're going to be a handful, there's no question. And incredibly well coached,
1: yes,
0: by the way.
1: John Sumrall has done a great job for Florida at 4-0. Right here we have a pair of 2-1s. LSU 7, Texas A&M 3. 2nd and 7, late half. Lofted pass, end zone, and it's caught! Touchdown, Jackson Harris! He was blanketed in the end zone by Julio Humphrey. He turned, and he was still able to make the catch 16 yards from Sam Levitt.
0: Julio Humphrey could not have covered Jackson Harris any better, but there's your quarterback throwing a ball that gives your receiver a chance. One-on-one outside, a fade into the corner of the end zone. Give Harris something that he can handle. And just as the defender Humphrey and Harris look back for the ball drops right into the stomach of the intended receiver. Beautifully done on that drive. 4 out of 5 for close to 80 yards and a touchdown. Sam Levitt was on fire.
1: Scott Starzik on for the extra point. Busted through the goals. 14-3 LSU. We talked about Tre'Davious Green went down. He's the 6'7 target maybe he goes for on that kind of play. Who would step up? And a guy like Jackson Harris, who came over from Hawaii, had 12 touchdown receptions last year to lead the Mountain West Conference. That is his first LSU touchdown, and that was not an easy one.
0: And to be fair, Tre'Davious Green is not going to be replaced by anybody. It's going to be kind of by committee spreading the ball around. But if you look at the history of Lane Kiffin's offenses, along with obviously Charlie Weiss Jr., they really have rarely had an alpha receiver, like a go-to guy. But they walk into this situation here, and Tre'Davious Green is that guy. He's a guy that you want to scheme for. Lane Kiffin said earlier this week that Tre'Davious Green was a guy that kept him up when he was Ole Miss's coach, trying to figure out how we're going to defend this 6'7 hybrid receiver. And you don't have him, but you have a bunch of guys that you could spray the ball to, and Levitt's doing that tonight.
1: LSU, the 14-3 lead. The ensuing kickoff from left to right will be fair caught in the end zone by Reuben Owens.
0: By the way, what were we just seeing on the screen with Sam Levitt? What was going on?
1: He had the headset on, and he was barking. I don't know if he was barking at the OC or at the players or exhorting them on. But then the funny thing was, then he looked up and he kind of smiled.
0: I mean, he had his head down screaming for a minute. I thought he was throwing up after that touchdown pass with the headset on, but it looked kind of strange. But I think the adrenaline is flowing, because on that drive, he was feeling it.
1: A&M will have the ball to start the second half. Mario Craver is on the field. That's great news, the wide receiver for A&M. They have a minute 54 and one timeout, starting the drive at the 25-yard line, now down 11. Marcel Reed in the gun. Snap, handoff, Owens, right side, chopped down at the 28-yard line. We'll see him if they give him the 29. It's a 3-yard gain. Freshman Deuce Gerald's the stop, and the clock moves.
0: And we'll see the intentionality of Texas A&M's offense. They don't really seem to be moving with a purpose yet.
1: Craver was dealing with a left ankle, but on the field, second down and 7 A&M. Clock ticking, 1:25 and counting to go in the half. Snap to Reed, steps up middle, can't get through. Deuce Gerald's tucked him down. The 285-pound freshman from Georgia with a stop, minute 19 to go in the half.
0: Deuce Gerald is an absolute budding superstar. He's a true freshman, and that was one of the problem areas for Lane Kiffin coming into this season. But as camp went on, he was starting to see Deuce Gerald's emerging a little bit, and he's like, hold on a second. We might not have a lot of depth at defensive tackle, but we do have a guy that's going to be a future first-round draft pick.
1: LSU playing the time management game, calling a 30-second timeout here, stopping the clock with a minute 19 to go in the half. They still have one more timeout, and it's third down. They're trying to get this ball back, leading 14-3.
0: I didn't see their intention for Texas A&M to be pressing the envelope in this situation. A short two-minute situation. They only have one timeout left, and they weren't really in a hurry. You certainly don't want to screw it up right here and give LSU anything they don't deserve, but they didn't seem real aggressive in that situation.
1: A&M 2-for-7 on third down. This is third and 10 at the 25-yard line. Let's see how aggressive LSU's defense is here. They played a really good game of mixing it up. Reed in the gun. Takes the snap. They rush four. Reed back to pass. Throws over the middle. It is caught. Horton stays on his feet at midfield and gets out of bounds with a minute 12 to go here in the half.
0: Very well thrown by Marcel Reed. Horton kind of got into that fade zone. There was a corner deep and then a corner underneath him. He runs a corner route and kind of flattens it off. And there was just too easy of an access into that space. There was a disconnection between the back level and the flat level, and Marcel Reed threw a nice ball.
1: From the 48-yard line of LSU, minute 12 to go in the half. Reed's going to throw on first down. It is caught by the tight end and crushed at the 45-yard line. Houston Thomas by P.J. Woodland. Downstairs, Ian Fitzsimmons.
22: Boys, I can't wait till you see the previous play at halftime. Marcel Reed missed Craver wide open for six. He was playing possum with that left ankle. It was a touchdown. Kelly Stauffer, you're going to throw up on your boots.
1: We'll get a look at it in a moment. 45 seconds to go in the half. Here's Reed on second and six, rolling out, chased by Benefield. Throws incomplete, and a flag is down back near the line of scrimmage. Could it be a hold against A&M at the 50-yard line? 39 seconds to go, and it will be a holding penalty on the Aggies. Penalties have not been an issue for A&M. They had 11 of them coming into this game, fewest in the SEC.
23: Holding, offense number 79. 10-yard penalty, repeat second down.
0: Lamont Rogers out there at right tackle, one of those changes made up front. And that happens a lot, Kesty, when your quarterback starts to escape the pocket and the offensive lineman does not know where the quarterback is. He's blocking a defensive end. Picture that. And it was Amon Mielen in this case. And then your quarterback all of a sudden is outside of you. The defensive end changes direction. The habit or the urgency is to grab onto that guy, and that's where the hold comes in.
1: Fifth penalty tonight against A&M. Ball marked back to the 46-yard line. Second and 16, A&M. 39 seconds to go in the half. Snap to Reed, drops back, now has to scramble to his right. Lost his footing and went down for the sack. Deuce Gerrals, the true freshman, the all-time sacks leader in Georgia high school history. Had 53 of them in high school. It's a loss of seven.
0: And so active from his defensive tackle position. LSU walks up a linebacker to create a one-on-one for Deuce Gerrals. And when the quarterback starts to escape the pocket, oh, by the way, on the opposite side of the line of scrimmage from Deuce Gerrals, he chases him down anyway.
1: A&M's going to receive the second half kick. So with LSU's defense in high gear, Mike Elko decides to let the seconds tick off the clock, and we have reached the end of the first half. LSU 14, Texas A&M 3. A lot on the line tonight for both teams, 0-1 in the SEC. And we'll have the second half coming up in just a little bit. Halftime score, LSU 14, Texas A&M 3. Let's go to Jim Baskwell in the studio with the Home Depot halftime report.
4: All right, Mark, thanks so much. So down 11 tonight. They were down 4 at the break in Baton Rouge last year. Outscored LSU 35-7 in the second half. 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Coming up next in the Home Depot Halftime Report, crazy endings in Ann Arbor and Happy Valley. 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
4: Jim Baskwell back on the Home Depot Halftime Report. LSU up 11 at the break at 14-3, looking to go 3-1 on the season. Again, we're back on the Home Depot Halftime Report. Let's take you around the nation And Oregon and USC, a pair of top 20s going at it in L.A. right now. And of note, Dante Moore knocked out of this game, taken by ambulance to a local hospital. He was attempting to slide on a run. Desmond Stevens disqualified for targeting on the hit. So Dylan Raiola in for the Ducks. He has a touchdown pass. They're up 13-10 at the break. Meantime, Alabama up 35-10 on South Carolina, playing the third. Keelan Russell, four touchdown passes. Darian Mensah accounted for four scores as well. Fourth quarter, sixth-ranked Miami up on Central Michigan, 42-3. While Kamario Taylor has a pair of scoring strikes in a battle of top 25s from the SEC, playing second quarter. Mississippi State up on Missouri, 14-10. Earlier today, Ole Miss got run over by the Gators.
6: 45-28, first and goal at the 1.5. Two back set. The triple eye. Harper will probably bounce out of it. He does to the left. Dippery, the fullback. Turn, hand it off to Ball. Runs left into the end zone. Touchdown, Jaden Ball. Hello, Heisman voters. Jaden Ball makes a third house call today.
4: That's our Sean Kelly for Learfield. How about 303 rush yards for the Gators? Six touchdown runs, three from Jaden Ball, 52-28, heading Ole Miss their first loss of the season. The Gators up to 4-0. A close one for the nation's top-ranked Texas Longhorns. They fend off Tennessee 20-17 in a game. Arch Manning was sacked six times. His teammate Colin Simmons had five sacks. The Vols, a late end zone heave, was knocked away to preserve that Texas win. Ohio State's Heisman man certainly looking every bit the part.
7: Staying out of the shotgun. He's going to throw this one with pressure coming. Fires deep down the right side in the end zone. Smith got it for six. Jeremiah Smith. 26-yard TD pass through the air from Julian Sand. The fourth time those two have connected for a touchdown pass through the air, and that will increase Ohio State's lead to 34-13.
4: Indeed. Jeremiah Smith, 12 catches, 217 yards, four touchdowns. That's tied for the most in Ohio State history. It comes in a 42-19 win over Illinois. In Happy Valley, Wisconsin, largest comeback since 2006. They do it to Penn State.
10: Clock continues to run. 1:25. Joseph gets the snap. Four receivers out on routes. Looks to the near side. Throws over the middle. It's Harris wide open. Flag blown as he goes to the 30. Breaks the tackle. 20. 10. Touchdown, Wisconsin. 72 yards. And pending the penalty, the Badgers have the lead with 1:13 to go.
4: That's our own Mike Cousins right here on ESPN Radio. Colton Joseph to Jacob Harris. 72 yards with a 1:13 left. They got a late stop. Rocco Becht, end zone heave, is knocked down. Again, largest comeback since 06 for Wisconsin, taking down the nation's 13th ranked Penn State Nittany Lions 24-20. A wild finish from the Big House.
11: Iowa down five, empty backfield. Here's the snap. Brown straight back, throws to the corner of the end zone. Caught! It's caught! Touchdown, Iowa! Touchdown! Touchdown, Iowa! The game is over. The Hawks have won it. Reese Vandersee caught the pass, backing into the end zone. He ran to the front pylon on the far sideline, and Brown delivered a beauty.
4: Gary Dolphin, Learfield, how many crazy games are we going to have from Ann Arbor? No bailout this time for the Wolverines. Hank Brown, game-ending 16-yard touchdown to Reese Vandersee. Iowa 20-19 over Michigan. That was a 91-play game-ending drive, and that's certainly your performance of the week. The performance of the week is powered by Bloom Energy, clean power that uses little water and keeps communities running. Bloom Energy, power America relies on. ESPN Radio's Mia O'Brien and Mark Zeno with Hank Brown on what was said heading into that game-winning drive.
12: Yeah, you know, I think just with the guys on the sideline, belief is the biggest thing. And so I'm just trying to preach to the guys, hey, we got to believe. Like, we know as an offense that we can do this. And so I was just telling the guys, hey, this is where you make your money. We got to go make plays, and you got to believe that this is going to happen. And so it was fun to be able to go out there and execute on it and make it happen.
22: Hank, on that last pass, the one to Reese Vanderzee for the touchdown, you take me through it. Did you know you were going looking to him right away, or was it something that you saw at the line of scrimmage? What did you see as the play unfolded?
12: Yeah, so obviously we were in empty formation, and just taking my pre-snap picture of what we had. We were trying to get everybody in the end zone. And they were pressed on Reese. They had two safeties back there, and so I knew that from the pre-snap picture, Reese was my best option. The safety wasn't far enough over Reese to be able to make a play on that. Maybe he could have if we threw it over top, but as soon as I snapped the ball, I just periffed what that corner was doing, and he kind of bailed and was kind of soft on Reese, and so me and Reese were on the same page to be able to go back shoulder with it, and he made an incredible grab, got 2 feet in, and you know that just shows you know Reese is somebody that I trust to make a play in the biggest moment, and he obviously proved that, and he's done it last year, and he did it again tonight.
9: I have to ask, it's something that's so uniquely Iowa, but I know it is something that I'm sure means a lot to you. When you see Coach Ferentz sobbing after games, what does that mean to you and the guys?
12: Man, it's special. I can't say enough good things about Coach Ferentz, and I don't need to because I think everybody in the country knows it at this point, but he's one of one, and he coaches – unlike anything I've seen and just the way that he handles himself and the composure that he has throughout games, the decision making that he does to put us in good situations. And, you know, after a game like this to see him sobbing, as a player who's playing for him, you know, there's no greater feeling than knowing that your coach is just exploding with joy, you know, tears of joy. And so he's put so much work into this game and to be able to play for a guy like that and to execute and have success for a guy like that means everything.
4: You can hear that full Hank Brown interview tonight on game night. Another top 20 went down today.
13: Be a 57-yarder. We'll see. 57-58 from the left hash mark. To tie it, snap, spot, kick is blocked. Wake Forest blocks the kick and scooped up the 50-yard line, blocked with 15 seconds to go, and Wake Forest will snap it once and upset Louisville here in Louisville, Kentucky.
4: There you have it. Carson Hilbert's 57-yard field goal attempt is blocked late. Wake 30-27 over Louisville as they get the upset win for Wake Forest. That's consecutive road wins versus AP-ranked teams for the first time since the 1945-46 campaign. Notre Dame third in the nation, 14th straight win by 10-plus points, tied for the longest FBS streak, 49-10 over Purdue. And it was Georgia, 41-13 over Oklahoma, turning the Sooners over four times, including three lost fumbles. Coming up next, the Home Depot Halftime Report. We'll take a look at the first half from Baton Rouge All Tigers thus far. 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
4: Jim Basketball back on the Home Depot halftime report. Again, A&M 49-25 last season in Baton Rouge. Their first win in Death Valley since 1994. Could they build off that and get two in a row? Your first half recap is brought to you by Allstate. You're in good hands with Allstate. Well, LSU's second touch. They went 8 plays, 81 yards. They cap it on the ground.
19: They're getting right up to the line of scrimmage. 9:43 and counting here in the first quarter. They snap it, Levitt to Jones, and this is a touchdown. Touchdown, LSU. Second drive, a money drive for the Tigers, who have the lead here at 9:37 to go in the first quarter.
4: And Dylan Jones from a yard out, 8 plays, 81 yards, 7-0 LSU. Second quarter, Marcel Reed had a throw on third and goal that he misfired on. They went 15 plays, 62 yards in just over 8 minutes, but it led to just a field goal in a 7-3 game. No finish there for A&M, like you saw last week against Kentucky. Levitt then hit Winnie Watkins on 35 and 36-yard passes in a drive that was capped by this.
19: Second and 7, late half, lofted pass, end zone, and it's caught! Touchdown, Jackson Harris! He was blanketed in the end zone by Julio Humphrey. He turned, and he was still able to make the catch. 16 yards from Sam Levitt.
4: Yeah, 6-play, 83-yard drive, 14-3 LSU. Sam Levitt, 152 pass yards, and that scoring strike. LSU out, gaining A&M 226-142, up 11 at the break. This time, they look to keep that halftime lead. Coming up next in the Home Depot Halftime Report, the second half from Baton Rouge. 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

0: somebody else was operating. It's really disappointing. Like, in that moment, for me, I challenged myself to focus on the moment and the things that I can control. Their team has absolutely nothing to do with what I have to do and what we have to do. So we try to have a singular focus. Our guys respect the game. I don't think you'd ever see that from our players. I don't think you'd ever see that from our coaches. Again, I don't think that's necessarily an indictment on Coach Riley, because I can't speak to what I didn't see. And I know he was quick to, you know, voice his concern, you know, for our players. So I appreciate that from him. But it's a disgusting play. You know, you don't want to see it happen. It's disappointing that it happened. And, you know, I'm praying that our players healthy, and I'm praying that their player can learn from that situation. It's just not a moment you want to be a part of.
1: All right, let's hear from USC head coach Lincoln Riley on the Dante Moore injury and the takeaways of the game.
2: First, I want to say hope Dante's okay. You know, never want to see that with any opponent. No matter how competitive the game is, you know, these are all people at the end of the day on both sides. So wish him a speedy recovery. You know, heavyweight battle out there, kind of like we anticipated that it would be. It's a hell of a game. Came down to a couple plays, like these two, like games against with two really good teams typically come down to, and we made a few too many errors there in the end, especially when we got momentum, you know, there in the fourth quarter, and then gave them some more opportunities, and they did a good job capitalizing on them. You know, it's a disappointed locker room. Guys fought their hearts out, but obviously you know, we've got to take this the right way, and that's going to be important for our locker room. We have a damn good football team in there. I know we do. Our locker room believes that. And we've got to take advantage of some of these opportunities, this opportunity to learn and grow. This is a lot of times how you get measured, especially in modern-day college football.
1: All right, that was USC's Lincoln Riley as Oregon takes care of business, beats USC 41-27. Unranked Wake Forest facing number 16 Louisville. Demon Deacons on the road, holding a 30-27 lead with 22 seconds left to play. Cardinals attempting a 57-yard field goal to try to win it.
3: Be a 57-yarder. We'll see. 57-58 from the left hash mark. To tie it. Snap. Spot. Kick is blocked. Wake Forest blocks the kick and scooped up at the 50-yard line. Blocked with 15 seconds to go. And Wake Forest will snap it once and upset Louisville here in Louisville, Kentucky.
1: That's Stan Cotton from Learfield. Despite being a two-score underdog, the Demon Deacons went toe-to-toe with the Cardinals to upset a ranked foe on the road for the second straight year. Wake Forest wins 30-27. Coming up next, we have a WNBA preview for a couple of playoff matchups as the first round about to get started. Also, we'll have our top sound. That's next. 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
10: All right, Judson, on a day of upsets, the Demon Deacons get their first conference win of the season by clipping the Cardinals. Stan Cotton with from Learfield with the call.
11: Here's a play fake, dropping Lopez. Looks right, lets it fly. Wide open is Hernandez, and he's ahead by four lengths to the 10. 5, touchdown, Wake Forest. 77 yards. He got behind the secondary, and nobody was going to get to him.
6: Number 4.
10: And as number 14 Tennessee looked to knock off top-ranked Texas, this Rolling Stone gathered no moss. Mike Keith from Learfield with the call.
12: Chimento from the end zone to punt it. Spiral that turns over. Moss Fields at the 43. Up the middle to 50. To the 45 to the 40. To the 35 to the 30. To the 25 to the 20. To the 50. To the 10. To the 5. There are no flags on the field. Quay Moss. Touchdown, Tennessee!
6: Number 3.
10: Pop quiz. How do you get your 52nd straight win versus an AP unranked team? Well, Georgia shows you how. The call on the Georgia Bulldogs Sports Network.
13: High formation for the Sooners. Seven-man front for Georgia. Mateer going to fake and roll left. Be a chase. He dropped the ball. It comes out of his hands. Georgia's got it on the run. It's Chris Gohl at the 50, the 45, the 40. Chris Gohl 30, 25, 20, 15, 10, 5. Touchdown, Georgia.
14: Who saw that coming? Nobody. Them dogs, baby.
6: Number 2.
10: And how about an upset by the unranked? Well, Wisconsin scored twice in the last 4 minutes to make a 13th-ranked Penn State an unhappy valley. 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
15: Clock continues to run. 1:25. Joseph gets the snap. Four receivers out on routes. Looks to the near side. Throws over the middle. It's Harris wide open. Flag blown as he goes to the 30. Breaks a tackle. 20. 10. Touchdown, Wisconsin. 72 yards, and pending the penalty, the Badgers have the lead with 1:13 to go.
10: And in the same stadium where Michigan was given the extra second in that win, the Iowa Hawkeyes took full advantage of having one more snap with two ticks left on the clock. Gary Dauphin from Learfield with the call.
16: Iowa down five, empty backfield. Here's the snap. Brown straight back, throws to the corner of the end zone. Caught! It's caught! Touchdown, Iowa! Touchdown! Touchdown, Iowa! The game is over. The Hawks have won it. Reese Vandersee caught the pass, backing into the end zone, and Brown delivered a beauty.
7: Chris, well done. Thank you. Now let's get to this. First round of the WNBA playoffs begins today on ABC. We've got two previews for you as the ESPN radio host Q Myers and Mia O'Brien on game night. Preview Indiana Fever and the Las Vegas Aces.
17: Of the seven other teams in the playoffs, the only team that the Indiana Fever have a winning record against this year are the Las Vegas Aces.
18: Of course they do.
17: Of course, comes on the heels of the crazy five-game semifinal series a year ago. Mm-hmm. No Caitlin Clark in that one. Kelsey Mitchell had to exit with an emergency injury in overtime, or emergency medical condition, I should say. I keep forgetting the name of it exactly, but she's obviously good to go now, even though she only had 10 points in that regular season finale, and Caitlin only had two, which is why I still have questions about this rotation, even after the FIBA World Cup break, even after Game 40 of the season. You don't, though, Q, because you know the threat of Caitlin Clark, Kelsey Mitchell, or Aaliyah Boston, who Stephanie White says is healthy, dropping 40, is always real every single night.
18: And my thing with the Aces is that they just haven't, to me, had that step on the neck and finish a moment. They'll get up big, look like, okay, they're going to cruise in this one. Asia's cooking, Jackie's cooking, and then all of a sudden they'll go on a lull. And teams will get back in it. And I could tell you countless times throughout the course of the year that I just shook my head like, wait, hold on, how did that happen? You can't do that against a team that averaged 96 points per game this year. They score too much at the Indiana Fever. All of a sudden, they can get away with you really quickly.
7: And one more preview for you, the Lynx versus Liberty.
17: The Lynx, of course, once again, the best team in the regular season, the second straight year that they have had at least a share of the best record in the W. It's the seventh time they have clinched at least a share of the best record in the league. Of the six previous times that they finished atop the league standings, they made it to the finals five times, Q, but how many times did they win it? We know last year, Nafisa Collier's injury in the semifinals of the WNBA playoffs ultimately spelled doom for Cheryl Reeves' squad. I'm so fascinated by what Breanna Stewart did at the World Cup and if that can carry over into the WNBA playoffs. She looked great through the four games.
18: Amazing.
17: In the weird limbo between the World Cup. She comes back. The Liberty are just as Jekyll and Hyde as they've been all year long. She's still dropping 20 plus. She's dropping double doubles. But can the Liberty find another gear? They brought in Chris DeMarco from the Warriors because they believe that that would increase their offensive production.
7: All right, just a reminder, the Lynx and Liberty, that series will tip off at 2 o'clock Eastern time. And then the Fever and the Aces series, that series will tip off at 4 o'clock Eastern time. Just a reminder, much more to get to on the other side, including, as we reach the final day of the regular season, we'll get you caught up in everything happening in Major League Baseball. 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
36: Welcome into Birmingham Today. I'm your host, AJ Johnson. And so I've been knowing Rick for a while. I had him on my show, was it last year?
37: Last year, I think.
36: Disaster relief.
37: Disaster relief and our moving forward recovery
36: program. Yes, and I had you on, kind of talking about both, more on the recovery side.
37: Yep.
36: When I had you on, but this time we're going to be talking more about the disaster relief.
37: Yes.
36: I got Rick Crowder on with me in the studio on Birmingham Today. How you doing, man?
37: Man, I'm doing okay, sir. How you doing?
36: Man, I'm too blessed to be depressed, man.
37: Amen.
36: It's good to see you, man. It's been a minute.
37: Good to see you.
36: Yeah.
37: Amen.
36: Yeah. So I've heard some things happen in your life. And I don't know if you want to share it or not.
37: Yeah, I mean, we can talk about it because it's vital to the mission there, vital to the ministry. So
36: I had no idea your lovely wife had passed away back in June.
37: Back in June the 8th, man. Yeah. After 35 years.
36: Wow.
37: Yeah, she just signed up and go on in and leave me with it. And you know what I'm saying?
36: Yeah.
37: And, got with her when I was 17, and I'm 53 now, and here we are.
36: But wow.
37: God took her when he was ready for her, mm-hmm. and she a lot of pain, a lot of suffering, and she ain't doing that anymore. So.
36: Mm. Now, how are you holding up?
37: Day by day.
36: Yeah.
37: Day by day, surrounding myself with a bunch of good people.
36: Mm-hmm.
37: We got the ministries to keep us going. We got, obviously stay busy with my secular job, and then all the things I'm involved in through the church, with the church, and through our 501c3 disaster relief effort.
36: Yeah.
37: So we're staying busy. So.
36: Yeah, and I'm glad that you reached out to me because you wanted to do something in honor of her.
37: Absolutely.
36: Yeah, Because is this something that you, with the disaster relief, is this something that y'all do on a yearly basis? And what we're talking about is a fishing tournament.
37: Well, the fishing tournament is our biggest fundraiser of the year.
36: Mm-hmm.
37: This year, we've actually, we've done two fundraisers. And, okay. And if anybody's out there that's ever done a fundraiser knows it's work.
36: Yes.
37: And that's got me wore out with the second one, especially the big one here with the fishing tournament. But the fishing tournament's our largest fundraiser of the year.
36: Mm-hmm.
37: And with that, we raise probably, I'd say, 25% of our annual budget.
36: Wow.
37: And it is it's yearly, but throughout the year, of course, we respond to man-made and natural disasters.
36: Mm.
37: And so throughout the year, we're responding to house fires, tornadoes, hurricanes, unexpected deaths. We try to help step in and help where we can, when we can.
36: So the disaster relief, because when I think of like disaster relief, I'm thinking more of like natural disasters, you know, hurricanes, earthquakes, stuff like that, fires.
37: What's a disaster to you might not be a disaster to me.
36: Mm,
37: and that word disaster is extremely personal,
36: right,
37: when it gets down to it.
36: But so. it really is just, if like you said, someone lost someone or
37: unexpected, or
36: you know, do you know, fire or you know, anything like whatever is like a disaster,
37: whatever is a disaster to that person, we try to see if we can step in and help. Actually, we blessed to have been able to help a young man who lost his leg. He got infection in his foot, and great man, a hard working man, good night, it's hard working man, but we he lost his leg, and then he got to where he was falling in his bathroom.
36: Mm-hmm.
37: And one of our donors actually reached out to us and said, "Do you think you can help?" And we put it together, and praise God, we was able to go into his bathroom and an old house over in East Lake or somewhere, and was able to get in there and remodel the bathroom, ADA a compliant. And now he's got a shower that he can go in and sit down in the shower, and just a blessing. Things like that, you know, that's where we want to step in and help.
36: Man, and that's amazing. And how long has this this ministry has been going on with the disaster?
37: We've been an official 501c3 since 2020.
36: Okay.
37: But we've been doing it since Katrina.
36: Mm-hmm.
37: When Katrina hit, it was the first storm that I worked. And I had a pastor at the time said, "Hey, we're going to go down to Waveland, Mississippi," which was ground zero for Katrina.
36: Yep.
37: "We're going to go down to Waveland, and do you want to go?" And I said, "Sure." And it took 2 weeks, AJ, to get everything ready, to get all the tools and everybody get ready. And while we were down there, and even at the 2 week mark, it was still devastation everywhere.
36: Yeah.
37: And at that 2 week mark, we get down there and I'm looking around, and the Lord laid it on me to have trailers that are loaded and ready to go at a moment's notice. Right now we have 3 cargo trailers. One almost a supply trailer, but 2 of them are loaded with chainsaws, ropes, whatever we need to help people dig out,
36: mm-hmm,
37: in the beginning. And then the supply trailer is used to take supplies once there is a point of distribution set up.
36: Right.
37: And a lot of people want to help out, and it's one thing that folks don't understand when they're doing, wanting to help when these things happen. I think back to Helene and the people in Western North Carolina and Tennessee, how everybody just showed up there with truckloads of stuff.
36: Right.
37: It's hard. You've got to have some sense of control over that. You got to have some sense of order, rather.
36: Right. And that was going to be like something I was going to kind of bring up, because like, how do you kind of figure what the needs and wants are? Because you don't want to just be collecting stuff and then almost kind of be like in the way, in a sense, because I know your heart is to help.
37: Well, that's exactly what happens.
36: Yeah.
37: And people want to, and now I'm not throwing stones at all, but people want to all the time clean out their closet.
36: Yeah.
37: And donate clothes.
36: Yeah.
37: I promise you, in a mass casualty situation, like, not mass casualty, but a massive situation like that, all of the thrift stores are opening their doors and telling people to come in and get what they need.
36: Mm-hmm.
37: You know what I'm saying? And then you have truckloads upon truckloads of clothes that are just trash. And essentially, you've cleaned out your closet in Alabama and sent it to Mississippi, Louisiana, or Tennessee, wherever, for them to throw it away.
36: Right.
37: You know what I'm saying?
36: Right.
37: And again, I'm not saying that it's not appreciated and your heart's not in the right place.
36: Right.
37: And can I say, if you're going to buy stuff to send,
36: mm-hmm.
37: don't go to the Dollar Tree to buy it. Mm-hmm. Unless that's where you shop at.
36: Right.
37: If you're not going to use it, don't buy it for somebody else to use. Had a lot of experience with that, with people going to the Dollar Tree and buying cardboard, essentially, for sanitary needs. Mm-hmm. You know what I'm saying?
36: Yeah.
37: And it's like, you wouldn't use that.
36: Right.
37: You know, if you're not going to use the, you know, four rolls for a dollar toilet paper,
36: right,
37: there ain't nobody else.
36: Now, do y'all have like a list that people... you know,
37: when we, it's per,
36: depending on the situation,
37: depending on the situation.
36: Right.
37: Yes.
36: Right.
37: It's depending on the situation.
36: Cause that makes things a lot easier. I know that when we do stuff on the radio, when we do Neighbors Helping Neighbors,
37: yes,
36: you know, we try to figure out what the needs are,
37: yes,
36: in that particular area, and then kind of focus those needs to that will help the people. They,
37: we need to know what is needed in that community at that time.
36: Right.
37: And that goes with a lot on me, and we'll put things out on social media. If we, you know, when we know what the needs are, we'll mm-hmm. say, okay, we need water, we need non-perishable food items, we need X, Y, and Z. And a lot of times what we'll do is, like I said, we'll collect for a week, load the trailer up, and go.
36: Mm-hmm.
37: We were blessed with the talking about Western North Carolina. That's been a year ago.
36: Yeah.
37: That's been, wow.
36: It's been a minute.
37: Yeah, but we were blessed to be able to take, I don't know, four truckloads up.
36: Mm-hmm.
37: And bless entire communities. And it was so awesome to see that. But our good friends at Grace Klein Community, their local food rescue ministry.
36: Yeah, I know the ministry very well.
37: And Jenny Waltman is golden.
36: Yes.
37: Do you hear me?
36: Yes, she is.
37: There's not one better. And to be considered, to be mentioned in the same breath with her, that's large, brother.
36: Yeah, yeah.
37: That's large. So, but like I said, we've been able to partner with them in times past, and just bless all we can.
36: Yeah. So, you know, we're getting into the hurricane season, and,
37: yep,
36: you know, obviously there's going to be a lot of people are going to be affected by a lot of the storms.
37: Yep.
36: And sometimes those storms kind of hit parts of Alabama, you know, obviously parts of Florida, going down towards Mississippi, Louisiana, Texas, and stuff like that. How far out when it comes to the disaster relief? Because I know, it, like you said, disaster is defined by the people that's been affected, right? So, obviously, I know your home base is here,
37: yes,
36: in Alabama, but how far out do y'all go?
37: What we do is we serve Alabama and the surrounding states and mm-hmm. Louisiana.
36: Okay.
37: Why Louisiana? Because there are beautiful people down there, and when they kick me out of Alabama, that's where I'm moving to.
36: Yeah.
37: They are a beautiful people and a great attitude, great spirit. I've seen entire communities destroyed in Louisiana, and those folks be smiling, helping one another.
36: Mm-hmm.
37: And there's something special about that. But
36: yeah.
37: And we have I was telling you about our three trailers. One of them is actually stationed in Perry, Florida. So we have that disaster relief effort south. And then we have the one here in central Alabama, that we have the trailer that's stationed here in central Alabama. And eventually the plan is to have another cargo trailer loaded with the tools, like we like them tooled out, equipped out, in North Alabama, to where
36: mm-hmm.
37: we all have our own region to cover.
36: Yeah.
37: And our, you know, as far as the surrounding states too.
36: Yeah.
37: So.
36: Now, with the fishing tournament, it's ways for you to raise funds.
37: Yes.
36: Because obviously
37: funds,
36: you know,
37: are needed.
36: In order to keep the organization,
37: yes,
36: running and operational, you know, because you got trailers, you know, you got to travel to these different places.
37: You got hotels.
36: You got housing,
37: you got
36: so many different things that, yeah, you have to pay for. So the fishing tournament is something that you do. It is it twice a year or just once a
37: it's
36: year?
37: It's just once a year on
36: once
37: the fishing tournament.
36: Okay.
37: But we did do a color run earlier in the year, and like I said,
36: yeah, So how does the fishing tournament work?
37: Fishing tournament works. We're going to be on October the 3rd.
36: Okay.
37: It's going to be from Safe Light till we're going to start bringing anglers in about 3 o'clock.
36: Okay.
37: It's $125 a boat. And okay. That's 1 to 2 man boat, but no more than 2 man per boat.
36: All right.
37: And we're going to have a guaranteed first place payout of $2,500. We're going to pay 1 through 5. And then we got a $150 no weight. That way, if you suck at fishing like I do, you just come up and say, okay, I'm gonna try to get my entry fee back. And $150 no weight, and then we got a $500 big fish guaranteed. All the prize money's guaranteed. All the prize money has been accumulated and donated from donors, and so we got all the money in the bank, and like I said, $125 a boat. We need as many boats as we can get.
36: Now, is it going to be on different lakes, or what lake?
37: No,
36: is
37: it's on Lay Lake. It's
36: Lay Lake,
37: at Beeswax.
36: Okay.
37: Beeswax Boat Launch down in Columbiana.
36: All right. And all right, so I've never been into a fishing tournament. I've seen.
37: Oh, you need to come.
36: Yeah, I've seen.
37: This is you.
36: I've seen some like on TV.
37: Yes.
36: I don't know. It's
37: right there at the weigh-in, AJ. You would be perfect.
36: Well, I mean,
37: you would be perfect to sit there and MC the weigh-in.
36: I would love this. Hey, look, let me.
37: Listen, you talk well, brother. The only person I know talks better than me is you.
36: Well, I appreciate that. And you know, because it's so fascinating to see. Because it gets really serious when it comes to these fishing tournaments. I've seen controversies where putting weights in fish, which I'm like, how? Because like you got to know where to go, right?
37: Yeah,
36: you got to know. Because I mean, do people know exactly where they're going to be fishing?
37: Ahead
36: of time, I'm assuming.
37: Well, the guys that fish Lay Lake, know what Lay Lake's all about, so.
36: Right?
37: And the guys that fish Logan Martin, they know what Logan Martin's about. So,
36: well, yeah, because I'll see these guys, and it's like a huge controversy. They'll go and they'll be out there like they've been fishing for a long time, and then there's somebody in the water, and they hook the fish on, and then they bring the fish on, and then they weigh it, and they win all this money, and then they're like, wait a minute.
37: Hold on. That does not look like a 12-pound fish.
36: Right.
37: That does not have the body of a 12-pound fish, and it winds up they got a brick in there for crying out loud.
36: I mean, the dedication. I mean, like,
37: if you listen. And, well, there's big money in it.
36: I bet it is.
37: There's big money. I mean, our tournament, this is the fourth year in a row, and, you know, $2,500 is nothing to sneeze at for a fishing tournament, a day's fishing, essentially, you know. And the $500 big fish, last year, we had precious lady. She come and she fished with her husband, and this 90-pound woman caught a 7.5-pound fish.
36: Wow!
37: And her sorry old man, and I know her sorry old man is going to be listening to this, so I'm going to say it again. And her sorry old man made her carry that fish up to get weighed in.
36: No.
37: Yes, he did.
36: No, he did.
37: Yes, he did.
36: No,
37: he said, listen, she caught it. She's going to have to tote it. Baby,
36: no.
37: That's all there is to it.
36: You don't do that.
37: Listen, and I said, brother, I said, are you not going to get to eat some of that food you're buying with that?
36: All right. So, okay. And what's the, okay. Does it matter the type of fish?
37: Oh, yes, bass.
36: All that's
37: in the rows. Yeah,
36: okay.
37: All that's in the rows.
36: So basically, it's
37: you're not
36: going
37: to come out and catch catfish, AJ. I know you wanted to go for them channel cat.
36: I'm just saying, you wanted to go for the channel cat.
37: You're reeling a 30-pound fish. Hey, you won the tournament and big fish.
36: Big fish. You didn't say what kind of fish.
37: I didn't say what kind of. You got a carp, for crying out loud. We got a carp up. We fished with oatmeal.
36: I mean, look.
37: And got a carp in the boat.
36: I got an alligator gar right here, you know. I'm just saying, you know.
37: Oh, my. Yes.
36: I guess also I'm out of the tournament.
37: Yeah, yeah, that's out. No live bait, AJ. You're not going to come up here with your night crawlers, buddy. But I appreciate the effort.
36: I'm just saying.
37: I appreciate the effort. You done been.
36: I didn't read the rules.
37: I know, right?
36: I was just talking. You just said what I was supposed to, you just said
37: I couldn't put a brick in it for crying out loud. Like, that's all you said.
36: You didn't say plaster. You say brick. You didn't say the fish got to be real.
37: I know, right?
36: You
37: know? The Bubba Bass or whatever it was, the fish he used to sing to you. Looked like a mounted bass, a Billy the Bass or whatever it was. Oh, yeah, man.
36: Well, I'm just saying. So I'm glad we got this cleared up.
37: I appreciate the effort.
36: Cleared up. But it's going to be October 3rd. I should be in town for that. I definitely want to come check it out.
37: Man, come check it. We would love to have you, Dave. Weigh-ins at 3 o'clock. I'm not even going to ask you to be there at daylight, before daylight, when we're checking both.
36: That's not going to happen.
37: You can bring the kids down.
36: Yeah.
37: You can bring the kids down. They can play on the water. I have my grandkids there.
36: Yeah.
37: See?
36: But see, my kids, how old are your grandkids?
37: 6 and 4.
36: See, they're older. See, like, I got a young one, so I'm going to be like, kind of,
37: Listen, my granddaughter take care of the baby. I promise you.
36: All right.
37: That'll be good. So.
36: Yeah. So now with the fish tournament, obviously, what was it called before? Because now you're looking to change it to your.
37: It was just disaster relief effort fishing tournament, but this year it has been our board of directors. When Pam passed, and we was trying to look for a way to honor her.
36: Mm-hmm.
37: And AJ, when I tell you that anybody that's in any kind of ministry, and the amount of time they've got to spend alone, the amount of time they've got to handle the things at the house, Pam always stood behind every ministry that I've been involved in, but especially to the disaster relief ministry, because she's seen me leave the house and be gone for a week and a half at a time. And to help people that we would never know on a personal level.
36: Yeah.
37: And she encouraged that, because I promise you, over the years, there's been times that I've just wanted to throw in the towel and say, I can't.
36: Yeah.
37: And she was always the driving force.
36: She was your support.
37: She was support, absolutely. Yeah. And if you don't have it at the house, anybody that's in ministry will tell you, you can't go out and do what God's called you to do. And God has called us to help with this ministry. When we changed the name, when the board decided to change it to the Pam Crider, the fourth annual Pam Crider Memorial Fishing Tournament, AJ, we have a wonderful group of donors. Okay, we have just the most fantastic people that see the vision, that tell me, you know, that tell me that when their house gets hit by a tornado, and this has happened. And I said, I'm bringing the crew, and we're going to clean up your yard. We're going to help you. And being told, no, you need to go where people can't afford to clean their yard up. I've got the resources to clean my yard. You go help where they can't.
36: Mm-hmm.
37: And this family, like I said, sees the vision and invests heavily in the ministry. But I had one donor much like that said, we want to be a part of this. And so we're going to match dollar for dollar every penny that's raised with the fishing tournament. So this will be our biggest year, our biggest year as far as total money goes. And this family knew Pam on a personal level. This family knew what Pam had put into the ministry. Even though Pam wasn't out doing radio and talking on TV and cutting trees and praying for people, that's our motto, is cut trees and pray for people. I tell them that's all I want to do. I just want to go cut trees and pray with people. But they knew Pam's dedication and what Pam put into this ministry, and they said, we've got to honor her by coming along beside this, and we're going to, like I said, match dollar for dollar every penny that's raised.
36: Mm.
37: So with that being said, every penny that comes into the ministry goes out. Every penny that comes into the ministry goes to help people. We don't have a full-time employee. We're not overstaffed like a lot of the ministries are. And I love the big ministries. I love the Samaritan's Purse and the Red Cross and everybody that can be on site when we can't, right? And when we'll come alongside those ministries, we'll send those ministries money, you know, because y'all got an airplane flying to Jamaica. Y'all got a, you understand what I'm saying?
36: Mm-hmm.
37: Y'all have the resources to get people there, and we will help we'll help you with that. But at the end of the day, with the personal touch, at the end of the day, to be able to not have that overhead and to know that every penny that comes in goes out to help people.
36: Yeah.
37: We were fortunate. We were blessed when the floods hit Nepal a couple of weeks ago. We had a young man that's tied to our ministry that just happened to come back from a missions trip over there. And I mean, just in Kathmandu, in the same neighborhood that all that madness went on, he was tied into a church over there.
36: Mm-hmm.
37: So we have been able to help that church directly with aid and with supplies. And the pastor of that church, he sent us pictures last week, I believe, of where he was passing out the goods, the essential supplies that were sent, that we purchased, that we got to them. And he was took pictures and sent to us. And not only did these 100 families get help, but they got to hear about Jesus too.
36: Mm.
37: And that is the most important part.
36: Yeah.
37: At the end of the day.
36: Yeah.
37: It is, folks know that this ministry and everything to do with this ministry comes from the Lord. I'm not smart enough to put all this together on my own and to keep this thing going. I've got a wonderful board of directors, got a wonderful support system around me that everybody does their job and takes their job ultra seriously. I mean, to the point that my social media director, she refuses to put pictures I take online.
36: Mm.
37: And she's like, I'm coming with my 35 millimeters. Baby, we ain't got time. We ain't got to. You're going to have to take what I'm giving you right now.
36: Right.
37: But anyway, like I said, everybody takes their job ultra seriously. The financial director, the president, just everybody.
36: Yeah.
37: And the administrative director, everybody takes their job ultra seriously, and nobody's getting paid.
36: Mm.
37: And it's all about a love.
36: And I love
37: it's
36: that
37: one,
36: ministry,
37: one about man. One about helping people.
36: Yeah, and so. I love that. It's just neighbors helping neighbors, and it's the mission needs to continue on.
37: Amen.
36: Fishing tournament October 3rd. I guess boats in the water.
37: Boats will be in the water. The boats will be in the water before sunrise,
36: yeah.
37: And at safe light,
36: mm-hmm.
37: We'll turn them loose.
36: Okay.
37: And we'll, safe light and lack of fog. We've had fog issues last year, and it delayed us a little bit. And I'm not afraid to delay a launch. Right?
36: Yeah. We want people to be safe.
37: People got to be safe.
36: When you turn them
37: men loose and them women loose and them, $80,000 boats.
36: Yeah,
37: with the huge motor on the back.
36: Yeah,
37: they turn loose.
36: Yeah,
37: so, yeah.
36: When do people need to register by?
37: Go online. GiveToDRE.org
36: mm-hmm.
37: is our website, and if you go online, you can RSVP and you can get signed up there. 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We're not gonna fall into the trap like we have in the past and try to buy food for what we think is coming. But the more that we know is pre-registered, the better the count's going to be. And GiveToDRE.org is the website. 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Shelby County, because there's a couple of ministries that go by that name there.
36: Mm-hmm.
37: So.
36: Okay. All right. Hey, Rick, man, I really appreciate you taking the time out and sharing the story. And again, sorry for the loss, but I love that you guys are still honoring Pam and
37: amen.
36: And her legacy, and her legacy is going to continue on. 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
37: GiveToDRE.org.
36: GiveToDRE.org. Go ahead and be a part of that fishing tournament. And I promise I won't get on the boat, but I'm going to come out there.
37: No, you can get on a boat, too. We'll have a pontoon out there. No, stop. Me and you can only fit on pontoon boats,
36: AJ. That's true. Look. Now, if you want to win the way...
37: Weigh-in starts at 3.
36: Right.
37: Weigh-in starts at 3, and we're going to try to get AJ there for the weigh-in, yeah.
36: Well, Rick, man, as always, it's a treat to have you on, and thank you always being here in Birmingham today.
37: Yes, sir. God bless you, brother.
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18: Hey, it's Evan Cohen. 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

0: but brought back nothing as far as what's looking like a good product. And I, listen, I'm never going to fault Mike Elko for this, but the fact that they had given him a contract extension last year in November because Penn State was open, because of other things, goes to show you college football is not broken. It's broken by the athletic directors that want to keep paying out this money. And it is bad. A bad situation right now in College Station. The fact that they went to a college football playoff game last year, Miami took it to them in that game down there. Whew. I don't know how you start Marcel Reed again anymore. He looks lost.
1: My number one is similar in the vein of I don't know how you start John Mateer anymore. You mentioned him as number three. I remember I came on the show 2 weeks ago ahead of the NFL opener, and you asked me about my biggest takeaway from the weekend, and it was what happened with John Mateer. From a year ago till right now, I understand there was the injury, but he has not looked right since he's come back. Brent Venables nearly benches him yesterday. You couldn't have blamed him if he would have. But the pass near the goal line that then gets returned for a pick six, like, what are you doing throwing the ball like that in that moment? It was rather the scoop and score, 85 yards touchdown for Georgia. This was not what I expected from somebody at this time last year we were talking about as a potential Heisman candidate.
0: Those are our top three Heisman, top three surprises, top three disappointments of college football so far. Courtney Cronin, Peter Burns coming up. Will Ferrell in Saturday Night Live was down in Mississippi. We'll explain next.
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0: and the ESPN app. Football Sunday on ESPN Radio, always presented by Gusto. Who do you got in that one? You got the Bucks. You got the Vikings. Which are you rolling?
1: I don't know if I can pick. I'm on the call for that game.
0: Oh. Give me a key that Tampa Bay wins because of what?
1: Well, they're 0-2 right now. They cannot get any worse. They're missing their top two rookies on defense. Josiah Trotter, who's been their best player on defense, and Reuben Bain, who has had an up-and-down year. The key is Baker Mayfield play to that contract. They just gave you that massive contract extension. You're going up against a Brian Flores defense that has been blitzing teams at an alarmingly high rate, even for him, the first two games of the season. I think the Vikings will win this game. They will start out 3-0. Kyler Murray's back. That will be the difference in getting a passing attack going. But the Bucs are in desperation mode like we have not seen in a very long time.
0: They sound like they're part of the worst of the worst. Let's start with the bottom of the barrel.
2: I want to be the best of the worst.
3: Who had the worst week ever?
4: Oh, no. This is terrible.
0: I want to start with a couple of Big Ten teams here. In USC had that opportunity, right? Even, you know, go toe-to-toe. The fan base actually showed up. I was impressed with how the Trojans showed up for the Oregon game. But when it came down to it, Lincoln Riley's team just wasn't quite tough enough once again. And there's going to be, even with a backup quarterback, Dylan Raiola, just kind of carving them up late into that game, the questions are going to be asked about Lincoln Riley's future. And the same thing about Penn State in a different way. Penn State, their schedule in the Big Ten, they weren't going to have to play Oregon, weren't going to have to play USC, weren't going to have to play Ohio State. So they had a pretty easy path right now to the Big Ten championship game. And let Wisconsin score on a 72-yard drive or pass late into that game. Just brutal for Matt Campbell, who was kind of building something up there in Happy Valley.
1: How about all the quarterback injuries that we've seen in the NFL? Last week, Caleb Williams, Jaden Daniels go down. One day later, it's Jackson Dart, who we know is out for the season. Six teams through the first 2 weeks of the season were left to turn to their backup quarterbacks. Now, a team that I just mentioned, the Minnesota Vikings, go from Carson Wentz back to Kyler Murray, who's out of concussion protocol, but it is just brutal to have to deal with injuries to the most important position this early in the season. And a special nomination here for Giants fans.
0: Oof.
1: How high they were feeling coming off the win over the Cowboys and then seeing Jackson Dart go out that early, that is just a gut punch of all gut punches.
0: Gut punch for Oklahoma and A&M fans as well, too, trying to figure out what they do with their quote-unquote healthy quarterbacks in those respective schools. All right, let's flip it to the positive side, shall we?
2: You're simply the best.
3: Who had the best week ever?
0: It's not only did the Iowa Hawkeyes get a victory, but occasionally you get the student call, which actually shows how much passion there is in broadcasting. Let's go ahead and play that sound one more time of Iowa beating Michigan on the last second.
5: This is it, Hank Brown. A defining Iowa moment. Waits in the wings. Can he snatch it? Empty in the backfield. Hits his back foot, throws to the end zone, back shoulder, is he caught? Is he caught? Oh my God! Oh my God, he caught it! Oh my God, he caught it! Yes! Western Michigan and the college football world! Iowa has your back!
1: To think on your feet in that moment, Western Michigan and the rest of the college football world, Iowa has your back. Hats off to that play-by-play announcer. That is some pro-level stuff that you're doing in college.
0: How about UCLA? Not only do they get a big victory against Maryland, but they see USC lose. Same thing for Mississippi State. They got the big win against Missouri. Yep. They see Ole Miss lose. That worked out well for them.
1: Cubs and the Sox clinching the postseason on the same day. That has never happened, and they've only been in the playoffs outside that COVID year two other times, now three, including 2026.
0: And I believe Jeremiah Smith just caught another touchdown against that Illini safety.
1: He put you on skates.
0: It was impressive, to say the least. She's awesome. Courtney Cronin. I'm Peter Burns. That was best week ever. Countdown to kickoff. Gary and Randy coming up next.
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16: And good morning, everybody. It's Sunday, The Morning After, our 10th year here on Jocks. John Saber producing our illustrious and most enthusiastic co-host Terry Quillian is having a little connection issue this morning, but we're going to get her up and running. Terry will be with us shortly. I'm going to kick things off and tell you that I don't know about you, but I had quite the day yesterday, and it was not only a mentally stimulating day of college football from start to finish, but it was a very challenging day because the games that you wanted to pay attention to were in all time slots except for the 11 o'clock window, and we'll talk about that some today. But in the afternoon 2:30 window here Central Time and the 6:30 kickoffs at night, it was such a challenge
17: to really keep up with everything that was going on. You know, it was a technical, technically demanding task, and it added to both kind of the excitement and the challenge of monitoring so many significant games and so many twists and turns and everything we saw yesterday. But I found myself just mentally and even to some degree physically exhausted from the real challenge of just trying to stay current with everything that was happening. And I'll give you a great example of that. In the evening window, of course, predominantly paying attention to Alabama, but also intrigued to continue to look in on Baton Rouge, as I now call it, and the LSU-Texas A&M game. And also, you know, intrigued by what was happening over in Cowbell Hell at Starkville as Missouri and Mississippi State were having a interesting sparring match in the first half, which turned into probably one of the more exciting finish games of the day in the SEC anyway, from a competitive standpoint. But the bottom line is, all of a sudden, I get an alert from my great partner, Terry Quillian, that there's big things happening out west. And I first said it, you know, it's the Pac-12. And I realized this isn't the Pac-12. This is Oregon and USC from the Big Ten duking it out in the L.A. Coliseum. And the hideous incident that happened to quarterback Dante Moore, hit by a linebacker, Deshaun Stevens, while he was sliding, literally knocking him out in that situation. Really just a distressing thing. So Terry made me aware of that. So now I've got a fourth game to monitor. It was quite the challenge, and we've got so much to talk about. There were so many things. And did I just hear that the First Lady is on hand? Because she added to my workload last night, but I can't. There's nobody I appreciate more, because she's an absolute pro at knowing everything that's going on. Terry, how are you?
18: I am good. I am here, Kip. We're having some technical difficulties, so if y'all lose me in a minute, it's because my headphones are now not working.
17: We'll never lose you. We'll find you. We'll send out a search party immediately.
18: I don't know what my sound sounds like here with this crazy setup, but I'm glad to be here. And I have to tell you, that was the most despicable thing I've ever seen. And okay, here are the people trying to make it okay, what he did. They're saying things like, well, Dante Moore slid late. He couldn't stop it. Okay, wait, maybe that's true. But if you couldn't stop, but you didn't want to hit the quarterback when he's lying motionless on the field and then being loaded onto an ambulance, would you be laughing and grinning on the sidelines and high-fiving and dabbing up all of your teammates? So I get it. Things can happen. The slide, you know, wasn't really early. But if it was an accident and you knock a guy out like that with a head injury, wouldn't you immediately be standing over him? Wouldn't you be feeling badly? That's not what this guy was. He was celebrating and grinning on the sidelines as Moore was carted off.
17: Yeah, and it's documented. This is not speculation that this was going on. That they didn't go behind the scenes and start the love fest for his dastardly deed. And I like the reactions. Dan Lanning has seen it, and Dan Lanning has called the whole thing disgusting. Lincoln Riley, Terry, I know you're going to be shocked at this. Lincoln Riley says he didn't see his players celebrating, so he didn't react to it.
18: You couldn't miss it. It was all over the sideline. The other thing that people have been asking about, here's a change in the rules. If you are ejected for targeting, you are allowed by rules to remain on the sideline.
17: Right.
18: If Lincoln Riley was not an awful you-know-what, he would have sent the guy to the locker room, right? The rules don't say that you have to keep the guy on the sidelines. It's that if he's ejected from targeting, he's not ejected from the sidelines.
17: Mm-hmm.
18: But Lincoln didn't do that. Lincoln kept him sitting right there with the team.
17: Yep.
18: So I am sorry. Oh, and Lincoln Riley, I watched his post-game press conference. He is just so disgusting. When he was asked about it, his response was like, well, yeah, what? It's a bad play. He had this look on his face like, I'm playing dumb. If I play dumb, that will make it okay. Lincoln, guess what? We all know you're dumb. To me, Lincoln Riley is an example of a guy who has gotten by on his looks. Help me understand what Lincoln Riley has done that's been good for USC. I don't see it.
17: Or Oklahoma before that. They got to the playoffs a couple times. They didn't get anywhere. Lincoln Riley's never really accomplished anything in his coaching career, and he still is this sacred cow. It's just hard to believe. This is year after year after year. Terry and I have been doing this show for 10 years, and Terry and I have said every year, Lincoln Riley will score a bunch of points, but he won't have one shred of defense. It's the same pattern every year. Last week, they beat Rutgers, who lost to Massachusetts, who lost to Boston College, two teams that won one Division I game between them last year. Rutgers lost both those games. USC beat Rutgers last week 42-35. Lincoln Riley is a fraud.
18: He is, and here's what I would love to understand, which is how is it that USC was ranked? I don't understand it.
17: Number 12.
18: Yeah, I don't get it. What did they do to deserve being there? What has Lincoln Riley done to deserve where he is? It is just the most bizarre thing. And folks, Kip and I are still laughing because we completely believed that one of the reasons that Lincoln was happy to jump ship at Oklahoma and run to USC was Oklahoma joining the SEC, which meant a lot harder games than he had had in the Big 12. And it was hilarious. No sooner did he land at USC than they end up in the Big 10.
17: Oh, I know.
18: It seemed like it was, you know?
17: The two things were like related. I mean, it was like days later.
18: Exactly. I thought that was absolutely hysterical that happened. However, Desmond Stevens with that horrible hit, that was not funny. That is
17: it's just disgusting.
18: There were several bad displays of poor sportsmanship all over the place yesterday, but that by Stevens was absolutely positively the worst thing that I saw. You know, he managed to be at the top of a whole group of players with bad behavior. And, you know, if we want to talk about that, we've got Simmons at Texas who gets an unsportsmanlike penalty for simulating peeing on another player. Okay, now this is bad enough. Simmons, by the way, was a big defensive hero in the game.
17: Had five sacks. I mean, he's phenomenal. But
18: yeah,
17: go ahead, because I want to hear your thoughts on that. This is another bizarre angle.
18: So y'all know my addiction to coaches' press conferences. So I'm watching Sark last night. First of all, I just have to say, Sark is really hard to watch if you are a fan of any team other than Texas, because the guy is so absurd with his beliefs about Texas. He starts off talking about how Texas has won more games against top 25 teams since 2023 than anybody else. I'm like, Sark, have you won the SEC? You know, he comes up with these bizarre stats to try to make them look better. Then he goes on to talking about criticism of Texas, say, hey, I know it's different. Here at Texas, we're held to a different
17: higher standard. I heard that quote, yeah.
18: What is he talking about? I have absolutely no clue what he's talking about there. Then when he's asked about the Simmons play, he starts off saying that was a bad play. It can't happen. Goes on to say that he was emotional and the problem that you should not be getting emotional and that it was an emotional play. Okay, sort of. I'm still not hearing Sark condemning it. And then it got worse, Kip, because he went on to talk about how the issue really was in this day and age and in our culture, all the players want is attention for themselves, that they're all concerned about their TikToks and their videos, basically blaming current culture for Simmons' behavior. Now, my question, Kip, is when you're the head coach, isn't it your job to set the culture for the team?
17: Absolutely.
18: Isn't that what you are supposed to be doing? And to be acting like, well, our guys, you know, they're just a product of the culture. They can't help it. Oh, my God, you're the coach. You're supposed to be fostering some sense of team. But I guess when your whole thing is when you're recruiting kids, having them driving around in Lamborghinis, it doesn't start off very team-like, does it, Kip?
17: No, I mean, the hypocrisy is just so loud and clear. It's ridiculous. I mean, you know, even some kind of funky dance or whatever, but to do that yesterday, and it was graphically depicted on TV. They even showed the replay. I mean,
18: my goodness,
17: there is just no. I don't care if you're a product of the culture and you're encouraged to do outrageous things. There are just protocols in society and life, and particularly there are a framework of rules. I find it amazing to me, because that's the same thing that Lincoln Riley said. It was a bad play. Hitting a defenseless player on the ground and knocking him unconscious, or simulating urinating on a fallen opponent, those are not plays. Those are stunts. Those are antics. Those are things that should get you suspended immediately.
18: Well, I would say, you know, on the Simmons side, I don't think that should get you suspended, because he didn't hurt anyone. He didn't touch anyone, right? I think the unsportsmanlike behavior call was right. I think it's a sign that, one more sign that Sarkisian, you know, is not great. I don't believe everybody with how great a coach he is a bad team. However, there were more than one incident of player violence that didn't get suspended. How about Dylan Stewart punching Josh Ford from Alabama in the end zone yesterday? And Stewart stays in the game. Explain this to me.
17: Yeah, this can't happen. I mean, I don't care what is supposedly stimulating these guys. There is a decorum and a set of behavioral standards that have to be maintained in a sporting environment, and you just cannot let these things go, you know, unpunished. And you certainly cannot just look the other way and you know, go to the turtle the turtle defense for Lincoln Riley. He just sticks his head under the shell. I didn't see anything.
18: I didn't see it.
17: I know nothing, you know. Uh-huh. You know, he is the man ultimately responsible.
18: Of course he is. And he saw the hit happen out on the field.
17: Oh, sure.
18: So when that happened, if you're the coach and your player has done something like that, can you imagine if he was coming off the field with an SEC coach? Wouldn't the coach be grabbing him, screaming at him, you know, throwing him back on the back bench? Again, he should have been sent to the locker room after that targeting call. But no, Lincoln didn't see anything. And then trying to pretend and act dumb in the press conference yesterday. Well, okay, let me back up, Kip. Lincoln Riley does not have to pretend to be dumb. However, he was definitely pretending yesterday.
17: Unbelievable. As great of a football day as it was, they were just marred with some bizarre occurrences that, you know, and it all, I guess, combines to make the whole spectacle fascinating. But I hope we can pivot now and start talking about some of the great things we saw. I will say I have a couple of suggestions for a couple of the teams in the SEC that I want to run by you real quick to start the football discussion. I think it's essential right now that the head coach at Ole Miss immediately fires his defensive coordinator. What do you think?
18: Tell me more.
17: Okay, just think about that. The head coach at Ole Miss needs to fire the defensive coordinator. Our guy, Pete Golding, needs to fire
18: Pete Golding
17: himself.
18: Is firing Pete Golding? Okay, yeah, now I get it. Now that makes sense.
17: Yeah, I think he needs to get rid of his defensive coordinator because he sucks. You know, Ole Miss has been shredded in two games now. Louisville put 38 points up on them, I think 28 or so in the second half. And that debacle at Florida yesterday, Florida ran for over 300 yards. Pete Golding's defense did nothing to slow them down. Pete is the head coach and the defensive coordinator. And, Terry, I'm you know, I know they had the big win against LSU. I don't know how much that was Ole Miss brilliantly crafting it. I know it was a lot Trinidad Chambliss. But we said earlier this year, Pete Golding is, I guess, a respectable defensive coordinator. He's never really been a head coach. He really isn't qualified to be the head coach there. But now I'm starting to even wonder. Remember, the Alabama fans really wanted to run him out of the state, and they didn't think he was such a good defensive coordinator. I'm starting to wonder if Pete Golding is even a decent coach in any category.
18: Well, we could have legends start singing Pete Golding to the rescue.
17: Yeah, there you go. So anyway, that's my first suggestion. My other suggestion at Oklahoma, I think the defensive coordinator needs to fire the offensive coordinator.
18: Keep talking to me.
17: Okay, the defensive coordinator, of course, is the head coach, Brett Venables. The offensive coordinator and basically associate head coach is Ben Arbuckle. Have you ever seen an offense more comical and John Mateer? What in the heck is going on there? So right now, they told Brent Venables last year at Oklahoma, okay, you're going to still be head coach, but we're bringing Ben Arbuckle, and he's completely in charge of the offense. You need to stand down. Terry, they said yesterday it slipped that Oklahoma was putting in a new air raid offense. If that's an air raid, I think they were lobbing like, empty plastic soda bottles as the artillery, because that was the most pathetic air raid I've ever seen.
18: Agree 100%. And folks, I'm sorry, I'm going to give you a little inside baseball information here. Having technical difficulties on my end. Kip, I need to reload the system, so I'm going to be gone for about 2 minutes.
17: Okay. Well, let's get you up and running, and appreciate you getting us going. Okay, we're gonna go to a man that got a win yesterday in a couple of different ways, but we'll talk about that. We've got the ambassador from the Auburn Nation, Don Don, ready to go here on the Morning After. Good morning, Don Don.
19: Good morning, Kip. I'm not in my car, so I should be okay today, okay?
17: Okay, good. Did you have an issue yesterday?
19: I don't know what the heck happened yesterday. I guess I was in the wrong area of town.
20: Maybe you should have been in your car the way Auburn played.
19: You know what? Hey, John. Wait a minute, John. We won. That's all I can. We won. Monty got the monkey of our back of Chip Lake's voodoo at Jordan Hare Stadium. So we got a long way to go, though, guys. I mean, I know we got the Tennessee Vols coming up, and I was with a Tennessee fan yesterday, Kip, and I was acting like I was cheering for Tennessee, but I really didn't want them to play that well because we got them coming up next year. And you never want to see anybody get hurt. I actually get mad at people at games when I'm at an Auburn game and the other team's player gets hurt and they're cheering for it. I don't like that. I never will like that. But before I talk to Auburn, I want to talk about Lincoln Riley and the USC game. Kip, if Kirby Smart or Nick Saban or anybody like that would have had a player do that, he would grab this GA assistant coach. You tell that jerk to go to the locker room right now. He is not going to stay on my sideline.
17: Yeah, I think a real coach that is really in charge of his team and his players and cares about representing his university and his product. I think if you have a shred of integrity, you don't put up with that. And you certainly, even if you can give the benefit of the doubt to the player, which, I have some degree of me that says, you know, I played the game. I didn't play it at that level or at that speed or with guys of that size. But on a football field, I mean, you don't have a lot of time to react. I mean, you have to give the benefit of the doubt a little bit on something like that. But the most heinous part of that isn't even the hit. It's the celebratory atmosphere.
19: That's my point.
17: You're carting a guy off the field unconscious, that is just, that's from a human being standpoint, that is just absolutely pathetic. And for Riley to, again, use the turtle defense that now he's just going to retreat into his shell. Remember the old sitcom from the 60s, Hogan's Heroes, he had Sergeant Schultz. I know nothing. That's Lincoln Riley's defense right now.
19: Well, in the old days, Kip, I don't know if you remember this. I've been around a long time. And TCU kid got hurt. I believe his last name was Walter with Bear Bryant a long time ago at Legion Field.
17: Yeah.
19: And he got paralyzed for life. Bear Bryant supported him and his family for the rest of that kid's life.
17: Curtis Mort did the same thing with the player from Southern that was paralyzed in a game in Athens
19: sure
17: a few
19: did.
17: Years ago. He was
19: he
17: at
19: sure
17: the hospital not. Four straight days after it happened, and he has paid for all the or the University of Georgia and Kirby, but they've paid for all of his rehabilitation at the Shepherd Spinal Place, and the kid's doing a lot better. So, yeah, I mean, there's people that are concerned about human beings and not just, you know, being Lincoln Riley.
19: Yeah.
18: Yeah, that's...
19: Well, I mean, that's hey, Terry, I'm glad you're back.
18: I'm back. And I'm so glad I'm back because I really don't want to miss out on a session of beating up on Lincoln Riley.
17: Oh, yeah, absolutely.
18: Right? This is one of my favorite topics.
19: Well, I mean, Terry, like I just said, I don't know if you heard me or not, but I've been around football since the 60s, and I was talking about Bear Bryant, what he did with that TCU player a long time ago, and I know Kirby did the same thing. That's what you're supposed to do. You don't need Lincoln Rileys in the world, and you don't need – I'm telling you right now, that kid would not be playing for me the rest of the year. He would not be playing on my team the rest of the year.
18: And can you believe he left him on the sideline with the team?
19: How'd you like that comment? Well, in his press conference. Well, he's part of our team. He deserves
18: he's part
19: to be
18: of our
19: the
18: team.
19: Sideline.
18: Like, why is he still there? And Lincoln gives
19: why,
18: this
19: why, he wouldn't
18: stupid
19: be, like,
18: look.
19: You agree with me, Terry? Kirby would have told a GA, you get his butt out of here and don't tell him to get on the bus and get a ride home himself.
18: Exactly.
20: Kirby would have gotten him off the street faster than any of the Georgia players in a... Oh, wait, no, never mind.
17: Uh-oh.
19: John's poking our co-host bear. Hey, don't you get the first lady riled up at you there, Bear. Now, come on.
17: She's already frustrated.
20: I don't need to. All I got to do is just point out their record in January in the last couple of years.
17: Yeah, that's okay.
18: Let's see. Who's won the last national championship? Was it Alabama or Georgia? Oh, yeah, it was Georgia. Was it what? No, twice. Who's won the SEC the last several years? Oh, God, I think that was the Georgia Bulldogs.
19: Well, okay. You guys. Hey, Terry, I got a little nugget for you, and I did not know this this morning. It seems like the Georgia quarterbacks and the old Auburn quarterbacks, they had a day yesterday. Dylan Raiola first for Oregon.
18: Whoa.
19: And I'm going to tell you something. We ended up winning the game, but that Jared Curtis is going to be a hell of a football player, okay? And I know you dog fans are ready for him to come to Athens next week. Oh, my goodness.
18: We are ready for him to come. And, you know, I think that third parties should stop interfering in recruiting decisions because Dylan Raiola was a big Georgia commit, and he was totally devoted to Georgia until Kirk Herbstreit got involved and told him that you just have to go to Nebraska because of your uncle. You have to go to Nebraska. Well, he lasted 1 year there and then landed at Oregon. And I am glad for him to be successful. A year later, I was like, believe it or not, I think Kip was shocked last night that I was rooting so hard for Dylan Raiola after not having any positive feelings about him. But I'm kind of like, well, he served his penance. Okay. He had to live in Lincoln for a year, almost had his entire football career destroyed by that place, and then did a great job coming back in. Jared Curtis got carried away by Nate Bargatze and once again Kirk Herbstreit on College Game Day.
17: Yep, Herbstreit was all involved because they were at. Remember, they were at Vanderbilt for the first time in like 20 years that day
18: for College Game Day.
17: And that was a referendum. That whole show, Herbstreit saying Jared Curtis, Nashville product. You know, I mean, Kirk Herbstreit beat that drum and interacted. Because Jared Curtis was at that game as a fan. It wasn't even an official visit. And Kirk Herbstreit actually made time to interact with him and urged him to go to Vanderbilt.
18: Yes.
19: Okay. And I mean,
18: Kirk, you know, are you really doing good things for these kids? You know, I don't think you are doing them a big favor. You certainly didn't do Riola a favor with Nebraska. And would you rather be the quarterback at the University of Georgia or at Vanderbilt?
19: I think the whole country knows the answer to that question. But what I'm getting at, and I'll talk to Auburn about Auburn in a minute. You remember Hank Brown when he played at Auburn?
18: Yeah.
17: Oh, yeah, yeah. He threw the winning touchdown pass for Iowa yesterday.
19: He threw the winning touchdown pass for Iowa, and I did not know that till this morning.
17: Yep. That was another game that's just, I mean, you talk about poetic justice after this game was stolen from Western Michigan. I even heard the call of that from the Iowa network this morning. The guy's going crazy and goes, "You're revenged, Western Michigan. You know, Iowa's got your back." That was how he called the winning touchdown.
19: Wasn't that great? That was awesome. All right, now let's get to a couple of stories. First of all, PG, God bless you. Lee for Cincinnati, God bless you. And even you too, my buddy Jeff and everything. Your Gators got one hell of an offense. You might have worked a little bit on that defense, but Terry, South Carolina fires Frank Beamer. Look for them to go straight after Buster Faulkner.
18: Buster Faulkner, this is his last season at Florida. So, Gators, y'all enjoy him. There is a lineup of teams who will want Buster Faulkner.
19: I disagree
18: with my friend Brooks Austin, who had an ex post where he said Buster Faulkner is going to be the next head coach at South Carolina. The reason I disagree with that is because I think Buster Faulkner can get a lot better school
17: job
18: than South Carolina. Well, Florida State is making noises they want him. There may be a Michigan opening, a Clemson opening, an Oklahoma opening.
19: A&M opening. Hey, how about A&M?
18: Texas A&M opening.
19: Exactly. They're bad. They're just bad.
17: Or a little school in Los Angeles, USC, might have an opening, too.
19: All right. Now for the main event of my call. Terry.
20: Oh, geez, took you long enough.
19: Well, I didn't have a lot of time yesterday because of my phone, so I got to make up for grounds. Hey, Bear. We played okay, but hey, the monkey's off our back now. I mean, like our friendship, like I think maybe the voodoo's gone. Okay, hopefully it is. We got a win. It was a win. That's all I can say about it. DJ Durkin's defense is just going to get destroyed by good teams that we just, you're missing assignments. You got people running wide open. You got the quarterback for about a 10-yard loss. You can't tackle him. It wasn't pretty, Terry, but by golly, it's a win.
18: It's a win, and you needed an SEC win at home. I think sometimes these things become such a monkey on your shoulder.
19: Yes, sort of like
18: a monkey on your back. You've got to get it off so it doesn't feel like a curse. You've got to get rid of it. And to me, it didn't have to be a resounding victory. You just needed a victory in that game.
19: Well, I got a lot of people mad at me, guys, because Auburn didn't cover and everything. But I wasn't worried about that. And actually, I bet on Alabama, and I didn't jinx them. They won, so all the Alabama people can't be mad at me about that. I won money on Alabama, so God bless you, Alabama. But now your season starts, and hello, start booing, Hail State.
17: Yeah, the undefeated Alabama Crimson Tide and the undefeated Mississippi State Bulldogs meeting in a pasture in Starkville next week.
18: Well, I think that's going to be a bloodbath for Mississippi State.
17: Yeah,
18: I am sorry.
17: Hey, before you go down there, I got to tell you, because you might not even be aware of it. Last week in our pick six contest, we had zero winners. So we had a $3,000 jackpot. And this week, Terry, I can't believe it. We went from zero. We have 15 winners, including Don Don. Had six.
18: Yay, Don
17: six.
18: Don. Woo!
17: Don Don, 15 winners, $3,000. It's not, you don't get it all, but you do get $200 for absolutely playing for free. So congratulations.
19: I'll get that Tuesday night, right? I get that Tuesday night?
17: Yep.
19: Well, holy cow. I might even have to buy a legend of beer after. No, he don't drink anymore. Kip, your beers are on me, brother.
17: Well, that sounds great. I want to congratulate you. That's pretty impressive.
19: Well, thank you.
17: In Las Vegas, you get about 30-1 for hitting a six game. So, 15 people did it yesterday, and I'm sure Alabama was very responsible for that, and Georgia, all those covering. So, from 0 to 15, pretty remarkable. But Don Don showing his chops
19: all
17: as
19: right.
17: far as a handicapper.
19: All right, your son would be proud of me, wouldn't he?
17: Yes, absolutely. That's good stuff. So congratulations. Way
19: well,
17: to go,
19: you,
17: Auburn.
19: Hey,
17: got a big win, and it was a clean sweep for the state yesterday.
19: Well, I'll tell you what, real quick, because I know you got people lined up.
17: Yeah,
19: Terry,
17: we got to get you in town,
19: Terry. We got to get you in town sometime, okay?
18: I agree. I 100% agree. Thank you so much, Don Don. Appreciate you joining the show this morning. 205-834-9450 if you want to weigh in on all the action. Kip, we got Mike in Forestdale joining us. Good morning, Mike.
4: Hey, good morning.
18: Hey, Mike.
4: Good morning.
18: So glad to hear from
17: you're scoring points in droves, man. You're doing good.
4: Absolutely, and I love it. I love what I'm seeing. Every week getting better. And I tell you, Keelan Russell is the type of player that if you don't get him, he's going to get you. Another thing I liked about Bama, South Carolina rushed had a lot of five-man pressure. And for 90% of the time, we picked it up with no problem. He was able to look for his second, third, fourth option. I like what I'm seeing.
17: I really do. I'll ask you a question right now that I'm going to ask a lot of people that call today. If right now Steve Sarkisian calls you, if you're general manager at Alabama, and says, I will trade you Arch Manning for Keelan Russell, what would you say?
4: I would tell him absolutely not.
17: I completely.
4: No way.
17: Terry, what do you think about that? If you could have Arch Manning or Keelan Russell, who would you take?
18: Keelan Russell, by far, he's a sophomore, but I mean, he only played in a couple of games last year. It's taken Arch Manning 3 years to get to the decent level. And I would take Keelan Russell. He is phenomenal.
17: I had that thought last night. In fact, I wouldn't trade. If I had Trinidad Chambliss, if I had Keelan Russell, if I had Gunnar Stockton. I'm thinking of all the, but I don't think I'd trade any of them for Arch Manning.
4: No, absolutely not. You know, I think Arch is a solid, he's an average quarterback, college quarterback, and he's young still too, but he don't play like the man is typically played. So I'm like you, I wouldn't be interested in trading him at all. I like what we have at quarterback. You know, Saban say he made plays, and you know, you got to listen to Saban. Definitely all day, every day. Give me Keelan Russell. He's good. I told a friend of mine last night, you know, watching the game, I said, man, you know what? He's about to make me forget about Tua, Bryce, Jalen Hurts, Mac, all of them, man. I said, cause he's the real deal. I said, He's the real deal. And I like even to have negative plays, man. He still has the same emotion on his face. He don't get too high, don't get too low. And that's what you want in the quarterback. You know, but Bama, now I have some concerns about going to Mississippi State. I feel like that would be a game that we probably could get us. But after watching our performance, the way we jumped on South Carolina yesterday, I think we're going to go down there and take care of being with Mississippi State. The test will be against Georgia. You know, go ahead, Terry.
18: No, I'm going to say that you got another big weapon on the other side of the field that I think is going to cause absolute havoc in Starkville, and that is Luke Metz. He is unbelievable. He was lighting people up yesterday. I'm watching him thinking, okay, that's Crimson Tide football. That's what we've been looking for and wanting to have. And, you know, I don't think Kamario Taylor is ready for what Metz is going to do next week. That's my feeling on it.
4: Hey, you right on, Terry. That's why I love you, First Lady. Because Luke Mitch, I'd rather go watch a horror movie with blood and guts than the face of running through a hole as a running back. Because he put wood to you, baby. He brings it, I tell you. And he's an old, he's like a throwback football player. He put me in the mind of Reuben Foster, man. You guy, you had to have your head on a swivel when Mets is around because he laid the wood. He does, Terry. And that's why I like you and like talking to you because you watch all the interesting, the small stuff, small detail stuff. Your Mets is good. I like where Alabama is at, but I tell you, the next five games is going to tell the tale for the season. We got three of them on the road, two at home. I like our matchup better with Georgia. After what I saw, because, you know, I know Kirby and them, they're going to bring it. They're going to be physical. But they don't give us a lot of eye candy. So I look forward to be another great game down at T-Town. But we got one before that, and that's Mississippi State. Just to give a shout-out to Gator Jeff. You know, he said, he called us about 2 weeks ago, Terry Kipp, and he sounded delusional. But, hey, he's right, man. Florida looked like the real deal. They look like that now. They look like the real deal. But they got the toughest schedule in the conference.
17: They
4: do. If you look at their schedule, they got a tough schedule, man. So if they can maneuver that and find a way to get to the NC Championship game, they would have done something great. But there's a lot of football left to be played. Mm-hmm. Still got to deal with Georgia, some other teams, Texas, but they got a tough schedule.
17: I think Florida from an offensive standpoint is downright scary. I still think they've got some defensive issues that they've got to shore up, but you got to, if you're a Florida fan, I mean, after the Sun Belt Billy, the 3-year intrusion on your life, how much are you thanking the heavens above for John Summerall this morning?
18: And Buster Faulkner. Right.
17: Oh, and Buster Faulkner, absolutely. Yeah. There, good call.
4: They got a great coaching staff. They got the real Florida made the right decision going to get those two guys. They are even. I love Summerall's demeanor. When he go, when they ask him questions, the reporters, I mean, everything that he's saying, made it spot on. He right on with the, I love it. I love everything about it. Yep. Good hire by Florida. But I'm going to jump off and let someone else get on. Y'all have a great rest of the weekend and a great week.
18: Thank you, Mike. It's great to hear from you. We're going to go to our Florida callers. But, Kip, I just have to say, with everything that happened in the coaching drama with Lane Kiffin, blah, blah, blah. Personally, I think Florida ended up with the better end of the deal with John Summerall.
17: Yeah,
18: honestly, you know, all Lane has brought is chaos, negative attention to LSU, and turning LSU into the North Korea of the SEC, basically. Yeah, he got a win yesterday. Good for you, Lane. I look at what John Summerall is doing and how he's turned around that program at Florida. I don't see Lane doing that. And you got to give, you know, Summerall credit. He's the one who went out and grabbed Buster Faulkner, which has to be the best coordinator hire in the country this year. Oh, my goodness.
17: Yeah.
18: Okay. Lee in Cincinnati, what do you think about this?
2: I couldn't agree with you more. I have to admit, I was a little bit down when the Gators got Summerall instead of Lane Kiffin, and now I am thanking my lucky stars that that's the way that it went out down.
18: Exactly.
2: You know?
17: Yeah, because you might be on the verge of getting kicked out of the SEC instead of LSU.
2: Well, no, it's not that. Look at what Summerall's done with the Gators.
17: He's made him
2: a winner. You know, he's got, but I will say this about Kiffin. He's about the most arrogant person in the whole entire world. If you want to know who the greatest coach is in the world, just ask him and he'll tell you. But to go on from that, I will say the game yesterday, I loved it, obviously, because the Gators won. But one thing I do want to mention is, like I said, I keep saying that I think Jaden Ball is going to be a Heisman contender. And now he's second the nation in second nation in total yards, but he's got 11 touchdowns. That's 11 times where he had to stop running and couldn't add extra yards that he would have had he kept going. Mm-hmm. You know, am I making sense? You know, whereas the guy who's second got like 6 touchdowns, and the guy who's first runs for Duke. But it wasn't just Ball yesterday. The whole entire offense proved that, yeah, like you said, they are scary. Yeah, they are formidable. Now they just got to get the defense shored up. Gators have a great team this year, and yes, I am so thankful for Summerall, so thankful for Buster Faulkner, but they're right on the edge, right on the precipice of greatness. They're just not there yet because of their defense. They've got to shore up some stuff in the defense. If they can figure out a way to do that, then the two games they got back to back are the ones that scare me, where they're playing Georgia and Texas back to back this year in big consecutive weeks. Now, if they can make it through those two games, then I think the national championship is a great shot for them. But we're going to see before then. They've got Missouri before then, and then South Carolina. So if they can, those are two warm-up games for them. If they can make it through there,
18: yeah,
2: and then they can actually go and show Georgia and Texas, if they can actually beat those two teams, then I think it's all said and done. But like I said, and like Rodney was saying before, the call before this, Gators got an incredibly tough schedule. Yes, they do. And so we just have to, wait and see. But Terry, it's coming to Jacksonville. You wait and see, by golly. The cocktail party, it's going to be actually have some meaning behind it this year.
17: Well, unfortunately,
18: it's not
17: going to
18: be in Jacksonville.
17: It is not going to be in Jacksonville.
18: It is at our second home stadium. It's at Mercedes-Benz this year.
2: Oh, that's right.
18: So,
2: that's right.
18: I'm sorry, Gators. You get to get on a plane.
17: The neutral
18: this
17: field
18: year.
17: Has been neutralized.
18: We get to drive down in a bus, and you get to get on a plane. So, no, not at the neutral field formerly known as the Gator Bowl. So that game, I am very grateful right now that game is in Atlanta.
17: Year to do that. Yeah, next year we'll be at the Buccaneer Stadium in Tampa while the Jacksonville Stadium continues renovations.
2: Well, I think that kind of stinks. I liked it, but, well, so it's not going to be put late in Jacksonville ever again. Is that what you're saying?
17: In two years it'll be back. The stadium
18: it's the
17: in Jacksonville
18: stadium.
17: Is being completely redone.
2: Okay.
17: And so it's a 2-year hiatus. This happened. I don't know what's with this stadium. I don't know who builds it. Somebody with some shoddy credentials. Because in the 80s, this happened, and they played on campus. Georgia went to Gainesville, and then Florida with Steve Spurrier's best team. As Spurrier said, he's still throwing the ball ahead 43-10 at the fourth grade. He said, we're just trying to lay half a 100 on them. And they did.
18: Okay.
17: Fans never forgot that.
18: I think it's an abomination that we are playing these games in Mercedes-Benz and in Tampa instead of having a home-and-home series.
2: Yeah.
18: Home games. How cool is it for
17: Georgia to be in the Swamp or Florida to be in Sanford Stadium? Yeah,
18: exactly.
17: That's what they should have done.
18: So
17: I don't know why they – that makes no sense.
18: Is it money? Is there a money motivation?
17: I'm sure that very lucrative to have those games at those pro stadiums.
2: I would like to say just one other thing about something completely different, and that has to do with the Desmond Stevens hit on Dante Moore.
17: Oh, yeah.
2: Stevens ought to have charges brought up against him.
18: Yes.
2: Seriously. I mean, criminal charges brought against him, and he ought to be kicked out of college football forever, never allowed to play again.
18: I 100% agree.
2: Yeah. And then because what he did to that was criminal intent, what he did. A helpless player who was giving himself up and he still hits him like that? No, the man needs to go to jail for that, in my opinion.
18: And then he laughs on the sideline.
2: Oh, no, no.
18: He's high-fiving everybody and laughing.
2: He raised his hands like he'd done something great.
18: Mm-hmm. Yes.
17: Like he
2: after
17: just
2: that.
17: Gotten a knockout. This isn't boxing.
2: Yep. And so yeah, he needs to go to jail for that. I think, and not only that, like I said, I think that he never needs to play football again. And I think Lincoln Riley needs to be suspended as his coach for the rest of the season because that shows what kind of culture he is cultivating there. Is that the kind of culture you want to cultivate in any kind of sports situation?
18: Lets the guy hang out on the sideline. He doesn't even send him to the locker room. Lets him stay on the sideline when he's ejected from the game from targeting. It was just gross.
17: Because you
18: just
17: saw
18: really
17: what they
18: gross.
17: Had to do at halftime. Since they both exit through the same tunnel to get to the locker room area, they made Oregon stay on the field while USC evacuated the field. They held Oregon on the field until USC was completely out of sight, and then they let Oregon go. So the officials understood they had a volatile situation. If they'd let the teams go to the locker room in tandem, you might have had a bunch of fights erupt again.
2: Oh, you would have. And I can guarantee you Dante Stevens would have been taken out. I mean,
17: whoever the biggest
2: would have been taken out of there
17: that's a great point. I mean, I certainly would have been outraged enough that, confronted that because that's good for the Oregon kids. The rest of the game, every time they did something significant, they put the five up to honor their teammate, and

0: pay sustained? Because unfortunately, in a weird way, I have knowledge about this, having had a very severe neck injury many, many years ago from skiing that resulted in Peyton Manning and I having trying tandem things to avoid having to have cervical fusions and then both of us giving up and having cervical fusions. That is something that caused decades of excruciating pain, untold amount of physical
1: therapy. Well, you're still dealing with it.
0: Only to be trumped by a little over 5 years ago, me being in an almost fatal car accident and requiring divine intervention to live through it with a 13-hour neurosurgery with severe breaks in my neck, back, and a head injury with brain bleeding. If anybody wonders why I'm like this, that is it. The good Lord brought me the best neurosurgeon at the University of Colorado, and they saved my life then, and I'll be forever grateful. The thing that people, you know, people hear, well...
1: Uh-oh, we just lost her again.
2: Oh, okay. I guess yeah, no one liked all
1: we've
2: that.
1: We've been having trouble with this technology, folks. We apologize. She'll be right back on. It usually can reconnect, but... hey, Terry, you back? Okay, well, we'll go to the phones while we get Terry back. We've got the Godfather who's celebrating a victory today. Stan, how are you this morning?
3: I'm doing good. I had my tin cup out and about yesterday begging for a win. And
1: okay, well, that's all right. I'm glad somebody threw a quarter in the cup.
3: Oh, yeah, yeah. Congratulations to my friend Don for winning that money.
1: Yeah, yeah. He picked there. If he'd done it last week, he'd gotten all the whole jackpot, but has to share it with 14 other winners. That's pretty impressive. But we six games against the line. That's you get big odds for doing that in Vegas.
3: You got that right. Talking about concussions, you remember that Vanderbilt player that paralyzed that Ole Miss player?
1: Oh yeah, Chucky Mullins was his name.
3: Yeah,
1: he was the player that got paralyzed And yeah, he died prematurely. I think he died at about 40 because of all the complications from that. So that's a horrible story.
3: Yeah. Well, I hate when stuff like that happens, especially that. I was stupid about that USC player laughing and carrying on.
1: Well, that's
0: evil. It was evil is what it is.
1: Yeah.
0: Evil
1: yeah.
0: to be rejoicing
1: because in football,
0: in that.
1: Football is a high-risk sport. And in the Chucky Mullins one, that wasn't a vicious hit. That was just a circumstance where at high speed, if you get collided with the wrong way, you can have catastrophic injuries. When you put that equipment on and you strap that helmet up, you know that's a possibility when you run on that field. But the thrill of running on the field and participating at the highest level of athletic competition, you know, negates that. Same thing with a ski jumper or champion skier or auto race driver. I mean, you weigh the risk, you know they're there. But when the risk, this wasn't risk, this was assault, what we saw yesterday on that field.
3: Yeah. What, Dante Moore, he was sliding, wasn't he?
1: Yeah, he had gone into his slide. Terry, how shameless was the NBC halftime coverage where they're covering for this kid? I don't know what the motivation was.
0: He slid late. Okay, back to the point I made earlier. If you didn't intend to run into him, but you did because you couldn't stop your momentum, and you clearly severely injured the guy, would you be running off the field with your hands up in the air and high-fiving all your teammates and grinning when he's carted off the field? No. NBC's disgusting. They should never have anything to do with football, and thank goodness they do not broadcast the SEC.
3: Yeah. Now we got to go to Rocky Top this Saturday.
1: Yep. That's they're going to be in an angry mood. They let Texas off the hook yesterday. Mm-hmm. I think Tennessee was exposed a little bit because they had all these gaudy and this is why once again you can't get carried away with these early games against these cupcake teams. Tennessee came in with all these gaudy rushing statistics. They were leading the country in rushing. They had this awesome offensive line. Texas exposed that offensive line yesterday. They're not so awesome. Tennessee averaged yesterday 1.3 yards per carry after averaging in the cupcake games close to 7 yards per carry. That's a big difference.
3: Oh, yeah.

0: and the return of Alex Golish and Tim Banks.
1: Oh, that's right. Golish, and I maintain Josh Heupel started having problems after 2023 when Golish left for South Florida. He was the offensive coordinator for Heupel, and Tennessee has not been the same since Golish left.
0: No. So that might be a little advantage for us, I hope.
1: Yeah, but it's still a tough place to play, as Texas found out yesterday. Texas had about 120 yards in penalties and gave up a punt return for a touchdown. And I mean, still, with all that, you know, had to eke out a 3-point win at Tennessee in a game where they look like much the better team. And of course, from a roster standpoint, Texas was vastly superior to Tennessee, and they barely got out of there with a win.
0: I know they did an onside kick and recovered it, but then they had some false starts and.
1: Oh, they had 115 yards in penalties, I think. So, yeah, they tried to shoot themselves in the foot, but Tennessee just wasn't good enough and competent enough, because when they got the onside kick, you just kind of saw it coming. Tennessee was going to go down and at least kick a field goal and make it go to overtime. Texas did everything they could to try to lose that game. I just think Texas is phony. I can't wait till Georgia or Florida or some other team exposes them for the fraud. I still think they're a fraud.
0: Yeah.
1: They've got great players, let's say that, but I'm not sold.
0: Miss Terry, do y'all got Texas on y'all schedule this year?
2: Nope.
3: Texas is very relieved. Texas does not have to play Georgia this year, since we've beaten them 3-0 once at their house in the most ridiculously officiated game ever, once in our house, and then in the SEC championship. Texas has a Georgia problem, and they are fortunate they do not play Georgia this year.
0: Yeah. Well, maybe they'll get Florida in the SEC championship game.
1: Well, they have to play Florida during the season, and So that's going to be interesting. They've survived this game. They play LSU as well. I mean, there's a lot of places that Texas could get tripped up still on the schedule this year. Oklahoma's going to. That's their next game in Dallas next week. Not this coming week, but on the 10th of October. I think Oklahoma's in big, big disarray, so I don't look forward to the Red River. What is it? It's the rivalry now, Terry. We can't say shootout anymore, but it's the Red River shootout. I don't look for Oklahoma to put up too much of a fight.
0: Yeah, and does the Gators have them in Austin or in Gainesville?
1: I think they go to Austin.
0: Oh, Lordy.
3: Yeah.
0: It's nice talking to y'all.
1: Yeah, Stan, we always enjoy you, bud. Thanks. Congratulations, War Eagle.
3: Love having Stan with us. Okay, so Kip, here is an interesting comparison to about what happens when a player on your team injures someone. I don't know if you remember many years ago when Devin Gales was injured in a University of Georgia game in Athens, and it was a non-intentional injury. He actually collided with the place kicker, Marshall Morgan, on a play, and he ended up critically injured.
1: This is the kid from Southern, right?
3: The kid from Southern, right, had surgery in Athens. That ended up very differently. Georgia embraced Devin so much that we built a home for him in Jefferson County, all his rehab. And in 2025, Devin Gales graduated from the University of Georgia.
1: Wow, I did not know that.
3: That is the way you handle it.
1: Exactly. And Kirby Smart was visiting him at the hospital in Athens for the next
3: over
1: week.
3: And over.
1: Solid. He didn't miss a day, like seven or eight days in a row he was there. So.
3: Yep, and our rehab guys worked with him. His family moved to Georgia after that. And he and Marshall Morgan became close friends.
1: And that was an accidental situation.
3: Accidental.
1: That was not an intentional
3: collision.
1: Deal.
3: Exactly. That was just an accident.
1: Thank God Dante Moore has to move him in his extremities today. But this could have been really tragic, and then this would have really been worse. We got to go to break. Exactly. It's just a 3-minute break, so we'll be right back. The second hour is coming up. Kip and the First Lady right after this.
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1: Warning! This program contains irrefutable facts, unapologetically biased opinions, and shameless homerism for the Southeastern Conference and its teams. Misguided fans of other leagues and teams may find some of the information in this broadcast to be disillusioning, deflating, or even offensive.
13: This weekend's games have been played, and now it's time to hear from you. 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
1: Welcome back, everybody. Hour number two underway for The Morning After, our 10th year. Kip Kiefer, First Lady of the SEC, Terry Quillian, John Saber, all on duty on this Sunday morning, talking about a raucous day in college football yesterday. All kinds of surprises, all kinds of controversies, but some great games and meaningful games, Terry. And what I really like about this being week four, and these, we've actually seen some real matchups the last 2 weeks instead of the cupcake session, or for lack of a better term, early in the year, we're seeing real teams against real teams. I don't know about you, but I just feel like I have so much better read on so many of these teams we've been speculating about. I'm looking forward to the drama of the rest of the season unfolding. It's going to be amazing.
3: Yes, it's going to be a great season, and I'll tell you, this year the Gators are getting to feel like it's going to be a great season for them, so we got to let them celebrate this morning on the radio. So we got our friend Gator Jeff on the line. Hey, Jeff.
14: Hi, Queen. Hi, Kip, John.
2: What's up, Jeff?
14: How about those
2: Are you exhausted from scoring 52 points yesterday?
14: Oh, yeah. And, you know, Queen, I want to tell you, not so fast. I know y'all want Buster Faulkner to be gone after this year because he's going to probably be your worst nightmare. But I'm thinking, I want to tell you that he's gonna be a couple seasons with the Gators.
3: You're not competing financially for him. He's the highest paid coordinator in history at Florida. So it's not like he's poorly compensated, but making a little over $1 million a year when he's going to get paid big, big money to be a head coach at a big school.
14: We're going to take care of that. We've got an alumni that's going to,
3: you're going to have to owe him about $7 million more a year to get him
2: Jeff's
3: to stay.
2: Jeff's writing the check as we speak.
3: $7 million more.
14: Trust me, Queen, we're going to take care of that. We're going to take care of that.
2: All, right,
14: you know,
2: all is well, Jeff says. Yeah.
14: But, yes, and, you know, our coach, you know, he made history yesterday, Coach Summerall, you know, being the first coach in the SEC to ever coach his first four games and to score 200 points. That hadn't been done in the SEC by any, you know, first-year coach, but their first four games. So, you know, that was, you know, a little piece of history for him.
2: Billy Napier just missed that, Mark. I think he scored 200 for the entire season.
14: Oh, yeah, I know. Bless his little heart. He's down there at James Madison.
2: He needs his little heart blessed.
14: Yeah, so, you know, but I really think, you know, we got to tweak the defense. We definitely got to tweak the defense. But our offense, we're going to be a problem for everybody that we face the rest of this season.
2: No doubt.
14: And I got this feeling, you know, Georgia, you got a good team. Your defense is sort of solid, but you got a weakness on that defense. It's your secondary is going to be your Achilles heel. I think we're too fast. We're going to be too fast for Georgia, the speed-wise, because our receivers, they go get it. And y'all secondary struggled against Arkansas's receivers. They were making catches. And
3: our secondary yesterday? Our secondary was not struggling yesterday. Our secondary, we were intercepting passes, forcing fumbles. Yeah. I mean, you need to watch Georgia players running down the field, taking it away from Oklahoma.
14: Hey, that's Oklahoma now. You can. That's like comparing, you know, a Rolls Royce to a Volkswagen. You know, when it comes to playing against Florida.
3: October 31st, it is on, but I would like to remind you, I hate to do this because, Jeff, I love you so much, but here's the thing, as of today, it has been 2,150 days since the University of Florida has beaten the University of Georgia, 2,150 days. You got a big hill to climb there.
14: And you're right about that, but you know what? You know, remember 2008, you know, we won a national title, and President Obama, his famous statement, change will come.
3: Well, you know, we are still there. Believe me, in the third quarter of Georgia-Oklahoma yesterday, there were a lot of expletives being said about Mike Bobo's play calling. And there are still a lot of us that are furious that we let Buster Faulkner leave and go to Georgia Tech, and we've still got Mike Bobo. So I'm going to give you a better offensive coordinator. You definitely have that going for you.
1: And Aaron Filo was raised 11 miles from Athens, Georgia. He's from up there, too.
14: I don't think Georgia recruited him, you know.
2: No, Georgia had so much such a quarterback
1: glut at the time. But they really didn't go after Philo, which it ends up, because I thought, I knew Florida was going to have unbelievable weapons in terms of their running backs and wide receivers. I wondered if their offensive line was ready for prime time, and I wondered if Aaron Philo, even though he was the backup at Tech and Faulkner believed in him, but so far he's passed the test with flying colors. Yeah. So Aaron Philo right now looks like the man.
14: Yes, and I, like I said, and our two running backs, Duke and Jaden Ball.
1: Yep.
14: I mean, it's like, I mean, if Kip, if you can't get them right at that line of scrimmage, once they get past that line, it's gonna be on. And I, you know, like I said, Georgia, you good, Queen, but y'all don't have the speed that to stay with us, I don't think, for four quarters. And I'm telling you, our O-line.
3: We'll see.
14: I'm telling you now, hey, but you know, we already got a little wagers going on. So, you know, secretly between me and you. And
3: that's right.
14: So, hey, and after you lose, Queen, I'm a good sport, so I'm going to still let you collect that. I'm going to still let you
1: Sounds like you're about to run over by a motorcycle. Be careful out there.
3: This is before he gets run over by the Georgia Bulldogs, hey, but okay.
14: Matter of fact, when you come to October, we'll meet when you come to play Alabama in October that weekend. You know, you bring your Georgia gear down, and you know, you look all nice and beautiful like you do, and we'll let you collect that then.
1: She can't help that. So
3: Jeff is so sweet. Jeff, you're my favorite. You and PG, my favorite Florida fans in the world. I love you, Lee, in Cincinnati.
1: Congratulations.
3: Too.
1: That was great. And this just in, the new poll is out, and Ole Miss has dropped to number two, and you say, how can that happen? They were number four. They didn't drop. Number two in the state of Mississippi. Mississippi State is now the number one team.
14: They're going to lose the Egg Bowl for sure. I don't see them. I mean, that Mississippi State team, people are really better take easy them because they're going to be a problem. That's going to be a close game next week with them in Alabama. I ain't going to say they're going to beat Alabama, but it's going to be really close because that freshman quarterback that they got, he is the real deal. He's the real deal, I tell you.
1: Yeah, how about that matchup between the K's? You know, and I always like when K's flourish, but Keelon Russell and Kamario Taylor, just young guys, have only had a handful of starts between them, are now going to match up in a sensational showdown next week in Starkville. Who could have written that script?
14: Exactly. And, you know, Mississippi State, they didn't spend a lot of money on NIL. You know, I don't even think
1: they don't have a lot of money to spend. Mm-hmm. I was hoping last night that there was a good barn dance going on somewhere in Starkville so people could go celebrate somewhere.
14: Well, you know, Texas offered Jaden Ball $8 million, and, you know, he turned them down to stay at Florida. He said, I don't want your $8 million. Yeah, he said, I don't need your $8 million. He said, I'm a true. That's when you know these kids are here for the program and for the I really, really like that, you know. I mean, that kid is so special, you know. And, you know, he keeps that thing on his phone where he fumbled the ball the last time he fumbled, and he looks at that on his home screen.
3: Oh, wow.
14: And, you know, he's got that on his home screen. And, you know, he said, you know, his father told him, he said, you know, hey, I want you to bring me the Heisman Trophy to the house. He said, you know, he said, I got
1: room for it on the mantle. Head. Jeff, we appreciate you. Go Gators. That's a big win yesterday and a big step forward. And anybody who beats Trinidad Chambliss gets a lot of respect from me because Trinidad is the man.
3: I do think the lack of, you know, injuries aren't an excuse, but you can see in what happened in that game how much it hurts Trinidad Chambliss not having Keewon Lacy there.
1: Yeah, I mean, like I said yesterday, it's like Batman not having Robin. Now you're a dynamic single, not a dynamic duo.
3: Yeah, exactly. It's not the
1: same. It'd be like Kip Kiefer not having Terry Quillian on the morning after. I'd be helpless.
3: Oh, that's so sweet. You've only partially got me since my technology continues to fail me.
1: Well, that's okay. You know, even 20% of Terry Quillian it gives me the home field advantage here.
3: So we've got our old friend Cornbread on the line. Good morning, Cornbread. Nice to hear from you.
15: Good morning, Miss Terry and Kip. How y'all doing?
1: Cornbread, you're the man. Always glad to hear from you. How are you? I'm sure you're celebrating a resounding Bama performance last night.
15: Yeah. Let's be honest. South Carolina's a one-trick pony.
1: Yeah, they're...
15: You take that quarterback out of that game. You take South Carolina's quarterback out, and they average 3 points a game.
1: Yeah,
15: but I am proud of the team. I'm proud of the team. Or we got a young players, and they're getting there. They just need some help. You know, we're inconsistent. We're not consistent, and that's because the coaches ain't consistent. That's where you need your head coach to get everybody in line. But, you know, let's go to the Texas and Tennessee game. Let me tell y'all, I was so hyped up for that game. And the best part of it was the 50% off beer. That was the best part of that game. I'm serious. It was almost boring. It was like both teams wanted to lose. And how Texas
3: 20-17 is not exactly setting the earth on fire offensively on the part of either team.
1: I mean, both teams are just bumbling, making mistakes all day. It was really not a well played game, I think, is what you're saying, Corbett. It was a matchup that you really anticipated because everybody knows how tough it is to go into that stadium. But it was almost like neither team really wanted to win. It was just who's going to make the biggest bonehead mistake, and it turned out to be Tennessee.
15: And you know, there was really very few big plays. You didn't see a lot of athletes on the field. I was just very disappointed in it. And I don't know. I guess that's why they dropped the beer to half price.
1: Yeah.
15: To get everybody liquored up. So make it look better than what it was. But I'm going to tell y'all, them swamp lizards, Miss Terry, you better watch out.
3: I know. I'm worried about them for the first time in a long time. I am worried about the swamp lizards.
15: Well, let me tell you, for a new coaching staff, 4 games into the season, they was clicking yesterday. They was really, I think them and Georgia's probably the best teams. You know.
1: Right now I've got them in my power rankings 1-2. I've got Alabama 3rd, and I've got Texas 4th. So take that, Longhorns. I don't think you're one of the 3 best teams in the SEC. And you're number 1 in the nation, which makes no sense.
3: Yeah, ugh.
15: Mm-hmm. Well, and y'all remember, and it wasn't that long ago, that there was a time when – the players represented the university, and that was priority for a lot of coaches and the athletic directors. Now that we've added money into it, look at what we seen yesterday. Just absolutely disgusting, and the coaches turning a blind eye.
3: And enabling money, it.
15: Yes, money is going to ruin this game. Because these guys, they don't – you think they care about the universities? You think they care about the fans? No, they care about that greenback, and it's starting to show.
1: And you know what, Cornbread? We're not even halfway through the season. You know you've got agents in there already saying, hey, I'm working on a big deal for you next year at so-and-so school. I mean, that's the environment we're living in now. You can be dedicated to this year's team, but they're already looking ahead to where they're going to be next year.
3: So, absolutely. Cornbread, were you amazed when Dylan Stewart just got a 15-yard penalty when he punched Josh Ford in the end zone? How was he allowed to stay in the game? I don't understand that at all.
15: I don't know. I don't know. Used to you'd get ejected from the game.
3: Yes.
15: A lot of stuff I seen yesterday would have got people thrown out of the game.
1: Yep.
15: But, you know, they'll throw you out for targeting, but they won't throw you out for some of this other stuff. That Simmons from Texas, that was absolutely disgusting.
3: Gross.
15: I mean, you're talking about unsportsmanlike, classless. And he was, you know, of course they pulled him out for one play.
1: Yeah. Mm-hmm. You know, but they couldn't afford him because he had 5 sacks on the day. So everybody's praising what a great game he had. Mm-hmm. Oh, you know, just overlooked that little incident where, you know, in what lifetime did we ever imagine a referee going, you know, unsportsmanlike conduct, simulating urination in a call by a referee on the loudspeaker? That, I mean, we're living in bizarro land.
0: Well, you remember, I think it was the Egg Bowl. It was a few years ago.
1: Yeah, that Mississippi
0: where the guy ran up to the goalpost and hiked his leg on
1: it. Yeah, he crawled on all fours and hiked his leg. That got Matt Luke fired, the Mississippi coach.
3: It did. Mm-hmm.
0: But let me tell you, we got the Battle of Highway 82 coming up.
1: How about that?
0: Yep. I'm telling you, it could be a trap game for Alabama. I'm just saying that it's a different kind of game. This is our oldest rival, and it's different when we play Mississippi State. We're going to be banged up after that game.
1: Yep.
0: And we better be very careful. We may be going into a hornet's nest just like Ole Miss did yesterday. So we have to be
1: careful. I
0: won't
1: tell you how Terry and I weigh in on the cowbell issue over there, but you're a longtime SEC fan. What is your impression of the cowbell thing?
0: Well, I've been to that stadium and watched Alabama play them, and I had to get up and leave the stands because I was getting a headache from it.
1: I got a headache from that being on TV last night. Terry, I know you're a big cowbell fan.
3: Well, I don't understand why Mississippi State gets to bring artificial noisemakers into the stadium, and no other team is allowed to do that. I mean, it's egregious. I don't care if it's part of their culture. It's wrong. And if you feel so strongly that it's part of their culture, at the minimum, make it a rule that they can only be rung when Mississippi State has the ball. Let them deal with the noise. I mean, to me, it is absolutely unfair, and they've gotten away with it for so long because they've stunk for so long that, you know, it didn't matter. Everybody let it just go. What happens, you know, next week in the game? They ring those cowbells at the most inopportune times. And Kip, you were telling me that Sankey said they couldn't ring them when the quarterback was calling the play, but then they start right after that segment.
1: The proclamation from Sankey was the instant the center on either side touches the ball, it's got to stop. But if you watch the game, I think the intent of that was it's got to stop during the play as soon as the center touches the ball. But as soon as the snap was made, they were loud and clear again.
3: And that
1: shouldn't be a lot. That's, you know, you're not even watching the play. You're just hearing all that stupid noise.
0: Well, I think the SEC said that they're grandfathered in because they was doing that before they set that rule.
1: Mm-hmm.
0: So that's how they get away with it.
3: Oh, that's BS that it's grandfathered in. You know, targeting used to be allowed, and now it will get you kicked out of the game. So this thing about it's grandfathered in, I am not buying that banana. I can tell you that right now. That's absurd. We've made a million rule changes over the years in college football. Come on.
1: Well, maybe Greg Sankey will stop prosecuting LSU this week and make a new rule for the Alabama game.
3: Yeah.
1: Well, of course, if they do it this week, then everybody's going, well, that's typical. They're giving Alabama every break. And, you know, because this is going to be a wild scene over there this Saturday. You know, when you looked at your schedule for the year, Cornbread, you had been going, okay, we got, Tennessee, and we got Georgia, and we got LSU. Oh, good, we get to play Mississippi State. And now, all of a sudden, this is a stress test.
0: Well, I'm telling you now, this we better be prepared because it's a different kind of ball game, and some of these young players – they don't know nothing about the Battle of Highway 82. I'm telling you that right now. Probably our coaches don't either. But it's going to be a very tough game. It could be a trap game. And I'm kind of concerned about this. But, look, I enjoy y'all's show. I appreciate you taking my call. I love the morning after. Y'all have a great Sunday.
3: Thank you, Cornbread. Thank you so much. Kip, I am wondering, don't worry, if you're on hold, we're going to get right to you. But when I look at things that are egregious and wrong, I can't help but look at last week's AP poll that had Ohio State, with a loss, ranked one spot above Alabama. How do you justify that? How is is that possible?
1: Yeah, it's...
3: That Alabama is 8, but Ohio State, who has lost to an SEC team, by the way, is number 7? What kind of malarkey is that?
1: Yeah, malarkey, good word. Let's make that the word of the day. I like that because that is total malarkey. You know, Ohio State had a good performance at Texas for 3 quarters, but then Ryan Day found a way to snatch defeat from the jaws of victory.
3: Yes.
1: By trying to sit on it, but he's trying to run the clock out in the third quarter. Stop trying to score. Ohio State, you know, maybe if they go on and beat Texas and Austin, then you can say, well, you know, Ohio State's legit. But they're not legit. They lost. They had 15 players go to the NFL in the draft. This is not the same team that was wasn't even good enough to win the championship last year with all those NFL guys. So, you know, yeah. Ohio State is the most celebrated, you know, team just by name that there is. And Ryan Day always makes the top poll in best coaches too. If he was coaching at any other school, he wouldn't be even close to that list.
3: No, he would not be. I mean, I'm going to be watching for where he ends up this week. It's ridiculous. Okay, we got Larry on the road joining us, and we love hearing from Larry. Good morning, Larry.
16: Hey, guys. Enjoy the show always. I'm not on the road. I'm off today. Finally have a day off. But I I enjoy a Sunday off, but I wanted to say, Kip, I loved your reference, Cowbell Hell. I've never heard that. I've got to remember that.
1: Yeah, that's a Kip Kiefer invention. I dubbed it that probably 15 years ago after I was unfortunate enough to go to a Mississippi State-Georgia game there.
16: That's a bumper sticker for Start Vegas, I'm telling you.
1: Right? Oh, there we go. You can be my CEO of the Kip Kiefer bumper sticker company. So, Larry, you are duly appointed.
16: Guys, I don't know if y'all saw this last night, but maybe you did. I don't know. But when Shane Beamer was yelling at number 6, I think that guy was like a number 3 or number 4 draft pick, the defensive end that slugged the player you were talking about.
1: Oh, Stewart, yeah.
3: Mm-hmm. Yeah. Stewart.
16: On 2 occasions, did you see Beamer yelling and screaming at him, get off the field? He just walked off the field like no big deal. I don't know if y'all noticed that, but you're right. Money's really affecting the play and the player's mentality. I don't know. I don't know how else to say it, but I just wanted to make a comment about, of course, being a Bammer, and Georgia's coming up in a few weeks. The most amazing thing that's not, lack of a better word, is not presumptuous, but think about it, and I'm not, y'all probably know this, but Alabama probably has the youngest team in the conference. They're absolutely young, very young.
1: They have to have one of the youngest for sure.
16: And the next year, what Coach is doing with recruiting and not recruiting another large class or whatever, based on the numbers, based on the money, I just think that, I don't know. I mean, no doubt, Georgia's got a hell of a football team. They give credit where it's due. But the next several games Alabama's got, they better get ready, that's for sure.
1: Man, this stretch of games is absurd.
16: Yeah, Georgia, then they got – what's happened to A&M, man? They were just
1: – Oh, Terry's right down in that region.
3: Yeah, I live very close to College Station. I am spitting distance from College Station, and I can tell you what I don't understand, Larry, is what possessed the Wizards of Smart at Texas A&M – to extend Mike Elko's contract for a gazillion years in the offseason. I mean, yeah, he turned it around and they had a good season last year.
1: But turning around what Jimbo did was, well, it wasn't really, yeah. I mean, how much worse could it have been?
3: With all the money in the world. And so my question is, who else did they think was coming for Mike Elko that they had to give him a huge contract extension? What a mess in College Station.
16: Well, the only thing that I can figure, and I'm sure y'all agree, is the fact that all these teams and alumnus or whatever, they'll, if they want to go after Coach, you know, before the season's over, they start talking, so to speak. And that's why the only reason I can figure is that they give their coaches extensions of money because they don't want to lose them because somebody's coming along with more money, or so to speak. But I can't figure out
3: anybody that was coming along for Mike Elko. That's the thing that gets me, though. I just don't believe it. I do not believe a better school than Texas A&M was coming along for Mike Elko. I don't believe a school with a better chance of winning championships was coming along. I look at it, I go like, are you guys just getting caught up in some kind of crazy psychological trap where you've got to extend your head coach because somebody else wants them. I mean, who knows what kind of rumors got planted to make them think Mike Elko was going to leave.
16: Would you say it's safe to say that he did a decent job at Duke? Didn't coach Duke before he went to A&M?
1: Yeah. And he did do a good job at Duke. And,
3: right.
1: And he did a good job the last 2 years at A&M, but they've collapsed at the end of the year. But I think to Terry's point, you're looking at an institution that hired Jimbo Fisher and gave him $70 million to go away.
3: Mm-hmm.
1: And let's not lose sight of the fact that before Mike Elko was hired, they had a deal in place with Mark Stoops, the Kentucky coach, come to Texas A&M. And the fans absolutely revolted. And the fans were right, because guess what? Mark Stoops is working now. He's not working. Kentucky even fired him after they gave him an extension to stay. So the decision-making at Texas A&M in recent years, not too good.
16: Well, one thing that y'all said earlier, guys, and I totally agree with what you said, but the fact that with the cowbell hell in Stark Vegas, only thing that I can figure why they allow Mississippi State to do that with the Cowboys is because they have it. I've been to Stark Vegas numerous times. I used to work over there, and their stadium is not that big. They don't have big money in Starkville, but that's the only thing that I can. Was it 60 or 70,000, I think? I don't know.
1: Yeah, I think they extended a couple of years. I think it's just in the 60s, though. I mean, it's definitely the smallest stadium in the SEC.
16: That's the only thing I can figure that they allow them to have Cowboys. But, guys, I love the show, and I love the way y'all bring it, and I tell you what, hey, do y'all know what time the Bama State game is next week, or if it has been announced? Do you know? And I'll hang up and listen. Thanks, guys.
1: I'm sure Terry
3: thank you. I don't
1: find
3: know.
1: It.
3: I don't know, but I will be looking that up. So I
1: will
3: look and
1: see. They set those the week previous, so they should have announced that first to last week. So. But
3: yeah,
1: now,
3: I just don't.
1: But they have games in flex windows where if a game becomes a lot bigger, they can move a 2:30 game to primetime if they choose to. So there still could be some developments on that.
3: Okay, it is unfortunately 11 a.m. Central Time.
1: Okay, see, and I don't think they can do anything about that. Once a game gets set for 11, I think it's at 11. So
17: yeah, they
1: it's
17: announced that 11. Back in what, March, April, whatever, then. And this was one of the few games like Texas and Tennessee that they decided that, hey, we're putting this at 11 Central. So they for whatever reason, I don't know if it's right or wrong, but they've decided they can't move times like that.
1: Yeah, they've got those two games that are called flex games that are in the 2:30 window that they can move to primetime. But the 11 o'clock games, once they're set in stone.
3: Why is that? Why is it that 11 is set in stone and 2:30 can move?
17: I think, to be fair, when they're going ahead and announce an early game like that, I think it's really for fans and travel and stuff like that, because if you're planning on being there early, or if you have an early game and then all of a sudden like you're planning to leave later or whatever, I think if you – it's different because the NFL, I know sometimes they flex some things, but they also flex it with a little more than a week's notice. So, I honestly think they're just trying to maybe for once be nice to the fans.
3: That makes sense, because 2:30 flexing to the night is not the kind of huge difference
17: it's
3: that
17: it
3: makes.
17: It's not day altering
3: take...
17: to go from a 3:30 kick to a 6 o'clock kick than it is to go from an 11 a.m. kick to a 6:50
1: kick. That's
17: a
1: big difference.
3: Yeah.
1: And you know, the 11 o'clock window is, you know, is de-emphasized compared to the other two, but I think they missed an opportunity. I think they're missing an opportunity, because yesterday you had the 11 o'clock game, Texas-Tennessee, which was a must-watch game, but the alternate game on at the same time on the SEC Network was Kentucky and South Alabama, which actually turned into a pretty good game, but I think they should use all three windows to have a decent second game going on, not just throw some trash up to the SEC Network. It would have been nice to have, say, Vanderbilt Auburn in that window, or another game that had some that was regional interest, but there was another significant game.
3: I felt like there were too many concurrent good games going on yesterday.
1: Well, that's what I mean. I wish one of them had been in the 11 o'clock window. You can follow two games, but three or four is tough.
3: Yeah. Yeah, it was. It was kind of crazy doing that. Okay, we got a friend Dylan in Jasper. I'm sure he's happy after the Crimson Tide victory. Good morning, Dylan.
18: Yeah, I'm actually pretty happy after
1: that's
18: after
1: good,
18: because
1: Dylan still had been a little bit unsure about things, and I you've got to be thrilled with the offense. They are just dynamic.
18: Yeah, we're doing pretty good on the running game and everything, and we're picking up good blocks and all that. And that's gonna be a tough test next week, and I'm excited for it and everything. And we got to deal with the cowbells and all that, but that's just something we're gonna have to deal with. Every school in the SEC is, you know, that goes there is gonna have to deal with it. But we'll get by somehow, some way, and then a few weeks later we're on to Tennessee. So, you know.
1: Yep, it's just another week in the SEC.
18: Yeah, just another week in the SEC. But I want to tell y'all something. That Florida team, man, they really impressed me. Not really. I mean, I'm pretty sure anybody could put up 52 points against Pete Golden.
1: Yeah, that's the thing. That Florida being that great, or was that Ole Miss being that bad? Louisville did the same thing to them.
18: I'm telling you.
1: And Louisville lost to Wake Forest yesterday, by the way. This just in.
18: They about to really find out what they got when they hired Pete Golden. When you look at Alabama's defense back in 2022, the year that we should have hands down won it. We had Bryce Young, we had all kinds of talent on there. Jahmyr Gibbs.
1: Oh, Jahmyr Gibbs, Dallas number one player in the NFL right now. Yep.
18: Yeah, Dallas Turner, Will Anderson Jr., and they couldn't get a daggum pass rush on a quarterback.
1: They had Will Anderson being involved in coverage more than – he's the highest-paid defensive player in the NFL now as an edge rusher. Alabama didn't use him in 2022 as an edge rusher.
18: Yeah, and you had this BS package they called the cheetah package and everything, it wasn't crap. I mean, we could get a pass rush on anybody that year. And, I mean, it was pathetic. Now they're going to finally see what they got defensively. Their offense might be decent with Chambliss and Lacey, but that defense, man, they're going to get ran through like crap through a tin horn. And I'm telling y'all, I know I just used a Saban reference, but
1: that was a good one. I like that one. He used a different word, but that's okay.
18: But I'm with Gator Jeff on Georgia's Georgia and Florida's matchup. I'm telling y'all, that's gonna be a tough game right there. That y'all's back end is a little questionable. I mean, you got to look at it like this, Terry. Y'all played Oklahoma mid tier. Oh my God, Ben Arbuckle at offense coordinator. I mean, they can't run the ball. Their offense is worse than Alabama's offense last year. If that's telling you anything, y'all.
1: They are pitiful right now. And Mateer, what is going on with that guy? And why is Oklahoma's system trying to make him a runner? That the whole deal at Oklahoma makes no sense.
3: Okay, well, here's the thing. We talked about it yesterday, and we said, Dylan, we talked about how did it make any sense for Ben Arbuckle to completely change up the offensive game plan this week before going up against Georgia? Because he said, hey, they were changing it up and they were going to go and be playing Mike Leach, basically, style offense there. That made no sense. And then you looked at the performance in the game, and it's like, you know, part of me has to wonder, is Mateer just this bad, or is he getting mismanaged? I felt bad for him on the sidelines.
1: Oh, yeah.
3: And that he was talking about how his own play was disgusting and that he couldn't stand himself for what he was doing. It was kind of heartbreaking, really.
18: Well, the thing is, the key to beating Georgia is you've got to run the ball. You can't go air raid at the last second. You got to stick.
3: Right.
18: You got to come up with a game plan. You got to stick to that game plan to beat Georgia. Mm-hmm. You can't just air the ball out and everything, because they're gonna get pressure on your quarterback. You gotta balance it to make them linebackers and them defensive backs stay honest. You can't just go in there and air it out and make a mess out of it like that, or are you going to get your ass whooped? It's simple as that. I mean, I'm never really intimidated by playing Georgia, because I mean, we got good athletes, we got good quarterback. It's going to be a hell of a game, but you can't go in there and Oklahoma it up. You can't do that. And I'm gonna get to this right here. I heard y'all talking about this earlier. That hit on Oregon's quarterback, that was the most damn disgusting thing I've ever seen in my life. Not just the damn hit. It's the way they acted after they hit that
3: kid. Yes, exactly. The celebrating, high-fiving everybody on the sidelines. And it's Lincoln Riley saying he didn't see it. Mm. Yeah, and then Lincoln Riley pretending he didn't see all that going on the sidelines.
18: That's a bunch of BS. Lincoln Riley, I'm telling you, they ought to investigate that and make sure that they didn't pull, you know, Sean Payton in the Saints.
19: Yeah,
18: like some type
19: let's
18: of bounty
19: knock
18: on
19: Moore
18: him.
19: Out of the game so we can win. Guess what? Raiola was every bit as good as Dante Moore, so that strategy backfired spectacularly. There is such a thing as poetic justice in the world, obviously.
18: Yes, and if they find out that there's any type of thing like that, Lincoln Riley should never ever be able to coach football again. That kid right there, that is what makes his sport sick right there, is stupid crap like that. I almost cuss, but that makes it's bad. They need to look into that right
19: off
18: there.
19: Or dropped off. So anyway, but
3: and
19: Dylan,
3: then, I agree
19: call.
3: With you, Dylan. Yeah, thanks, Dylan. The worst part.
1: What repercussions come out of that, Terry? Because I really don't know. The Big Ten almost has to step in and take action. I know that Tony Petitti is just about the money, but if you're the commissioner, you've got to be investigating that whole incident.
3: Exactly, and I don't know if this is true or not, but on Three is reporting this morning that Moore was able to join the team on the team plane going home last night, which is a really, really good sign, y'all, that he was able to do that. Hey, we got JD in Harpersville to join us right now. Hey, JD.
20: What's up, War Eagle?
3: Hey, what a great time for y'all.
17: Yeah, you're not going to get Terry to say that or anybody here. Sorry, son.
20: Come on, man. Come on. Hey, Dylan was Kurt Cignetti excited, wasn't he? You seen the commercials?
17: You know he had his hands on his hip.
3: Dylan does have some of the Kurt Cignetti affect there. That is so funny when Kurt's like, I love it when he says, I'm smiling, can't you tell?
20: That's what I thought when I'm driving down the road and I was listening. I'm like, he's Kurt Cignetti excited. But how about the Florida game? How about that makes me feel better about losing to them. What you think?
3: Yeah, I think that loss looks a lot better when it turns out that loss wasn't so much that. Yeah, that loss wasn't like Auburn was bad. What that loss really was about is that Florida is shockingly good this year. I mean, I agree with you, JD. In a weird way, it makes that loss look better when you look and see what Florida was able to do to Ole Miss, who beat LSU, and yet they are able to curb stomp them 52-28.
20: I don't think, and y'all may be wrong, but I don't think anybody's going to just run away against Auburn. I don't think Tennessee will do it. If they win, it'll be close, I think. I hope we can come in there and somehow pull out a victory. I don't know, but I still got my doubts on some of the USF transfers and Brown. And what do you think? What's your prediction on that game?
3: You know, I don't have a prediction. I do share your concern about everybody's all excited about Bynum Brown. I'm kind of like, is he an SEC quarterback? That's what I can't quite figure out. I feel like I want to give Alex Golish time. In some regards, he didn't have a lot of choices, and he certainly wasn't left with much to work with when the season was over. He had kind of a hard time going in. I look at Auburn, and I actually think you're going to be fine versus Vandy. I think the Tennessee game is going to be a tougher hill to climb.
20: Oh, I'm sure it will be. But, you know, I think we got our long-term coach. I got faith in him. I got faith in this team. He'll turn it around. It may not be completely turned around this year, but I think he'll eventually turn it around. I got faith in him. But
3: I think he will, and I'm hoping that the Auburn family is able to really rally behind him, because he needs the resources to be able to turn it around there too. I think he's going to be a good, solid coach, and just look at how many years he's having to correct from. My goodness.
20: Oh, yeah. That's correct. Give me a War Eagle if David and Terry won't.
17: First off, name's not David. Thanks for listening. Secondly, Kip's totally not wanting to do it. He just unplugged all of his stuff, so you're not going to get it from anyone here, man. Sorry.
20: Golly. Y'all killing me. Either way, y'all have a great day, and I appreciate y'all. Love the show.
3: JD, it's so nice to hear from you. Yeah, folks, I'm sorry. We have sort of been plagued with some technical issues going on this morning. We've got one happening with Kip right now. Kip, are you back with us?
1: Yes, I am. I had an audio. John said you guys could still hear me, but I had no signal, so I don't know what happened. But anyway, I'm back.
17: Maybe the president was walking through. Y'all lost communications.
1: Yeah. I knew I should. The Secret Service called this morning, and I didn't. I didn't return the call, so that's my bad.
17: You know, while I've got you guys, there is something that I guess is a narrative that's been on y'all shows for the last little bit. Everyone dumping on Pete Golding and not liking that Will Anderson was back in coverage. You know, he led the SEC in tackles for loss that year, right? There was only two more Power 5 players that had more, and he was second in second in Power 5 in sacks that year. I mean, yes, I know people want to blame Pete Golding, but Will Anderson, yes, he was a great player, but yes, he still got after the quarterback. By the way, Aaron Donald, when he was with the Rams, still went off in coverage. If you're going to have a great defender like that, sometimes you put them in coverage. You don't always have them go after the quarterback.
1: Well, and you make a good point, and of course, Will Anderson distinguished himself enough to be one of the highest draft picks, I think he was the second pick overall. He's now the highest paid defensive player in the game. So obviously, it is unfair to say that he, you know, completely was reassigned that year, but I know it became kind of the narrative that a lot of times he was being utilized in coverage situations, and maybe as good as his stats were, they could even been better if he would have been focused. And in the NFL, you're a lot more specialized, so they don't really ask him to do a lot of those other things. He's pretty much just the edge pressure guy, and that's why he's making all the money. So,
17: and one thing to note, that wasn't Pete Golding's defense, that was Nick Saban's. So why aren't we mad at Nick Saban for that?
1: Yeah, well, Nick was ultimately responsible, and Nick didn't let anybody really make that decision. You make good points, and I'll back off the Pete thing a little bit, but I still don't think Pete really is competent enough, especially to be the head coach. We'll still.
17: So would you rather have Pete Golding or Lane Kiffin on your team?
1: That's a real good question, but would I rather jump off a cliff or run into a fire? I don't know.
17: That's why I ask.
1: Yeah, from a football standpoint, Lane Kiffin. From a qualification standpoint, Lane Kiffin. I just not high on Pete Golding's coaching ability. I don't think he's really paid his dues. So we'll see. And his defense has been shredded in two of their games. They did do a credible job against LSU, but that could have been more LSU, just not being up to the moment there. But, you know, I'm going to get off the witness seat now. We've probably got other things to talk about.
3: Well, here's the thing. When Ole Miss's defense is getting shredded, help me, isn't Pete Golding supposed to be the defensive genius?
1: He is the defensive coordinator. Yeah. He didn't hire one because I'm going to run the defense. I mean, and this gets to into another chapter of that. Billy Napier, I'm not hiring an offensive coordinator. I'm calling the offenses. I don't think in this day and age you can be head coach and be a coordinator. I just don't
3: think
1: it works.
3: Well, you know, it's interesting. Nick Saban hired defensive coordinators. Do you think Saban thought he was so great as a defensive genius that he didn't need a coordinator? I mean, he went out and sourced Kirby Smart for that job. And then you look at Kirby Smart, again, defensive genius. I watched him in the game yesterday. By the way, it's really fun watching him in a game. He and Glenn Schumann together are all over coaching the defense, but he hires who is one of the best defensive coordinators now in the country. So the Pete Golding thinks he's a better head coach than Saban or Kirby to make that decision not to hire a defensive coordinator. I think the head coaching job at the collegiate level now has gotten so complex. There are so many different duties assigned to it that I can't imagine deciding to lead a team with one arm

0: side of the ball.
1: Well, look at John Sumrall, the genius move of going and grabbing Buster Faulkner, releasing him from Georgia Tech. I mean, that, I think, is a big part of the reason for the turnaround. I think Buster Faulkner is the best offensive play caller in the nation right now. Back to my point before, though, Kip, Buster's making $2.1 million a year, mm-hmm. highest paid coordinator ever in Florida history. However, so I think all of these schools are possibilities. I want to know your thoughts. So I'm, I think it's pretty clear South Carolina is going to have an opening. I don't see Buster
0: maybe
1: going
0: by the
1: there.
0: End of the day. Well, no, remember by the end of Agent Confidential told us Sunday is the secret meeting day. He says mm-hmm. Sunday mornings the phones are ringing. It gains momentum throughout the afternoon. I'm going to call so and so. You call so and so. He says by Sunday night it's a full blown storm, and a lot of times you'll see the axe fall even by late Sunday or Monday morning. So I'm not going to be shocked if Shane Beamer's not the coach, let's say after about, noon tomorrow.
1: He looked completely beaten in his press conference last night. I mean, he looked like he knew that the end was near. And he did something weird. I mean, I've seen other coaches do it. But it seemed weird when you got the kind of shellacking that you got, because he had sitting on either side of him for the first couple of questions. He had Lenora Sellers on one side of him. And then, he had the defensive guy who played at Alabama for a year, who is great, who's from Germany. He's from Munich. And I'm blanking out on his name. Y'all forgive me for that.
2: Ooh, the president must have gotten you again.
0: Wow, that's so strange.
2: All right, Kip, well, in our final few minutes, they just released these, and I want to get your thoughts on them. They opened the they have the lines for the SEC games next week. I'm going to throw them out, and I don't want you to tell me how you feel about the game, just more so what you think the line is, like too high, too low, kind of where it's at. All right, we'll start off with the first game in the SEC, Mississippi State is a 4.5-point underdog to Alabama. Alabama minus 4.5 against Mississippi State.
0: Yeah, I probably would have set that as explosive as Alabama is right now. I may have gone a point or so higher, 5.5 to 6. But I mean, Mississippi State's playing at home, and that is a big thing. And Cornbread pointed out in the call a minute ago that there's a lot of history in this series, so that's about right. I'd say 5.5 would be my line.
2: Okay. Well, that is the same line for Florida and Missouri. Florida minus 4.5 at Missouri.
0: At Columbia. Florida on the road could be interesting. They passed the test at Auburn, but they didn't pass it spectacularly. Auburn made the big run at the end of the game. That defense for Florida, I don't know how well that's going to travel. So Florida's 4.5 favorite on the road.
2: Correct.
0: Okay. I think Austin Simmons is very good. I think I'd go a point or so lower. I'd say 3.
2: All right, so Auburn at Tennessee. Tennessee is an 8.5-point favorite. Honestly, yeah, that feels about right.
0: Yeah, I'd say so. It's got to be at least a touchdown. But, you know, Tennessee's offense looked pretty incompetent in that game. I'm sure you, because you said right away, I thought Tennessee's offensive line was supposed to be good. I think you said spoke volumes.
1: I texted you that. I was like, isn't their offensive line supposed to be good? It didn't look so good going in there.
0: They were not
1: there.
0: Good yesterday.
2: And this one's most fascinating to me.
0: All right.
2: Kentucky at South Carolina, 3.5 points for South Carolina. South Carolina is a 3.5-point favorite welcoming in Kentucky.
0: Wow. As much as they're in disrepair, but that's just the home advantage, and that's the perception that Kentucky's Kentucky. And I think under Will Stein, they're starting to go the other way, Terry. I think that's too many. I think that game should, as bad as South Carolina's looked, I think that game should be more like a pick 'em.
1: I agree, and I think they're also giving too much credit to Lenora Sellers being at South Carolina. He can't win the games all by himself.
0: And
1: so,
0: he looks defeated to me. The whole team looks defeated.
1: It's just a miserable situation.

0: playing with a five-man front right now to stop the run as the Tigers are in 12 personnel.
1: Second and nine. Ward just over the 10-yard line will take this snap from Austin Schlotman, and he'll inside handoff to Pollard. Pollard runs right and runs up past the 12 to the 13-yard line. So picks up 2-3 yards there. It'll be third down. Arvell Reese with another tackle. So we'll call it third and seven here, Ramon, at the Titans' own 13-yard line.
0: And Taylor, the thing about it, I'm okay with living this type of life right here. You got to hammer this ball down, and eventually you'll get one to crack if you continue to run the ball in these type of scenarios. You just can't get away from it or be afraid of it.
1: Can Cam use his legs here on the third and seven? Been so good with them so far this season. Tajay Spears is in the game next to Ward, who's in shotgun. Ward takes the shotgun snap. Survey stands there, throws downfield, and it is incomplete. He had, on a transcontinental, he had Wandale Robinson open, but just overthrew him, and Javon Holland closed on the football. It's fourth down.
0: Heck of a throw, heck of an attempted catch, but I would say an even better breakup by Javon Holland, man. A safety right there, saw that route unfold.
1: Wow.
0: And he had it brought in, and just not enough of hand grip to bring that bad boy in. That's a rough one. Plenty of time for Cam on that particular play, too, with his protection. Set his feet, nice throw.
1: Four possessions, 4-3 and outs for the Titans. Tommy Townsend is a 49-yard average, and he gets the football in his own end zone, kicks it away, and it's Berrios waiting on it at the 42-yard line. Takes it on the run, and then is tackled at the 46-yard line in the open field there by James Williams. Excuse me, by Truman Jones. And so Jones tackles him. Giants will have good field position at their own 46-yard line, up 3-0 in the second quarter.
2: This is
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9: A better life with Dr. Sanjay Gupta.
10: We all know that miserable feeling after eating a bad meal. Cramps, nausea. We tend to brush off food poisoning as a nuisance, but it may be a bigger deal than people realize. A new study by the World Health Organization estimates foodborne illnesses cause about 1.5 million deaths every year around the world. Now, the good news is a few simple habits in your own kitchen will go a long way. Cook your meat, obviously, poultry as well, eggs thoroughly. Wash your fruits and vegetables. Be careful with the riskier stuff. I'm talking about raw flour, unpasteurized dairy, undercooked shellfish. And here's one people often forget. Once food is cooked or cut, don't leave it sitting out. Get it into the refrigerator within 2 hours. If you do get sick, the most important thing is to stay hydrated. If a fever or if your symptoms drag on more than a few days, then it's time to seek help. I'm Dr. Sanjay Gupta, helping you live a better life.
1: Pinnacle sideline report time. Brad Hopkins, this defense has held its own. Offense can't get anything going in this weather.
11: Absolutely. Defense did a great job of giving the ball back to the offense. Carmen Brasillo, the offensive line coach, is reminding them to stop shooting themselves in the foot, settle down, and commit themselves to the run.
1: Winston will hand it off, and running forward is Najee.